0: the truth, and so does everybody else.
1: Canadian Charlene Richard was on Capitol Hill on Friday, hoping for answers and accountability from former Attorney General Pam Bondi. Bondi was interviewed behind closed doors by the House Oversight Committee. It's investigating how the Department of Justice that she used to oversee handled the Jeffrey Epstein case. Richard and other advocates say they want to know why the department isn't following investigative leads and why victims' names and nude photos were included in the release of Epstein documents.
2: Who has been, if anyone's been, held accountable for the harms that they've caused in exposing survivors' names while protecting the names of perpetrators?
1: Democrats emerged from the meeting saying Bondi was not cooperative in answering their questions. They described her appearance as a sham and a charade. A transcript of the meeting will be released publicly, but it's not clear when. Megan Fitzpatrick, CBC News, Washington.
3: A U.S. federal judge has ruled President Donald Trump's name was illegally added to the Kennedy Center. The judge says the only Congress has the power to change the title of the iconic Washington Performing Arts Center. Trump's name must now be removed from any physical signage and official material within 2 weeks. That's your World This Hour. For CBC News, I'm Kaz Boivin.
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13: 99.9% Catronata's debut album, which was released on May 6th, 2016. The album was widely regarded as one of the best albums of 2016, and it won the Polaris Music Prize. Although it's Catronata's name on the marquee, his role is somewhat behind the scenes. He's the producer and the beat maker. Vocal duties are handled by an all-star ensemble cast: Anderson .Paak, Craig David, Little Dragon, Shaylia, and more. With the production of this album, Catronata pays tribute to dance music in its many forms. So over the next hour, we're mostly just going to let the album play and let the music, especially the beats, do the talking. The album opens with the instrumental Track Uno.

Kay Trinata with track Uno. We are off and running with our deep dive into the album 99.9%. A lot of the beats on this album are sample-based. This next one is based on a sample of a Russian record. All the information is in Cyrillic, so I don't know what's going on. Here's Bus Ride.

Kate Trinata with Bus Ride. We're taking a deep dive into the 2016 album 99.9%. You know, this album covers a lot of musical ground. It's as though Kate Trinata is searching, and he says that that's why he signed with the UK label XL. In an interview with The Fader before this album was released, he said, quote, "It's a good label for people who are sort of lost." He teams up with Craig David on this one. Here's Got It Good.

teaming up with UK R&B legend Craig David. That's Kay Trinata with Got It Good. We're taking a deep dive into the 2016 album 99.9%. When this project was first announced, it was going to be an EP, and Kay Trinata said his goal was simple: to make the music as funky as possible. He said the EP would be called So Bad. But over time, the project grew, songs piled up, and the EP became a full-length album. He let the world know with a two-word post on Facebook, all caps, album coming. It's

0: Tronado with Together. We're taking a deep dive into the 2016 album 99.9%. This next one is built on a sample by a musician named Alan Hawkshaw, who was a session and library musician from the UK. And K Tronado teams up with rapper Vic Mensa on this one. Here's Drive Me Crazy.
1: See the street lights. I ain't slapping like 48. I'm back.

With Vic Mensa, that's Kay Trinata with Drive Me Crazy from the 2016 album 99.9%. We're taking a deep dive. Kay Trinata kept fans waiting for this album for a long time, and the wait was mostly due to the fact that the ideas and songs just kept coming. He revealed that he recorded no less than 15 songs with Toronto band Bad Bad Not Good. Only two of the 15 made the final cut for the album, and here's one of them. This one's called Wait Off.

teaming up with Toronto band Bad Bad Not Good. That's Kay Trinata with Weight Off. We're taking a deep dive into the Polaris Music Prize winning album 99.9% from 2016. Now, when Kay Trinata revealed that the title for the project changed from So Bad to 99.9%, he said that the title was a reference to his dissatisfaction and indecisiveness when it comes to his musical endeavors. Check this one out. It's called One Too Many.

0: a lot of those stuff. Catronata, you guys up on that yet?
1: Not up on those.
0: Catronata's new as well.
1: I am up on them? 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Oh, yeah. My bad.
0: But you play this stuff all the time.
1: All the time, yeah. 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I do know Catronata.
0: Yeah.
2: And it still ain't a...

featuring superstar Anderson .Paak. It's K Tronado with Glowed Up. We're taking a deep dive into the 2016 album 99.9%. This next one is built around a sample of a song called Love Me Tonight by Attitude. Here's Breakdance Lesson Number 1.

with Sid the Kid from The Internet. That's Kate Trinata with You're the One. We're taking a deep dive into the 2016 album 99.9%. Kate Trinata teams up with multi-instrumentalist and musician extraordinaire River Tiber on this one. Here's Vivid Dreams.

Kate Tornado with Vivid Dreams, coming down the home stretch of our deep dive into the 2016 album at 99.9%. This next one doesn't feature a vocalist per se, but it does feature a sample of a song by Brazilian music legend Gal Costa. This one's called Light Spots.

That's Kate Trinata with Light Spots. Few more songs to go in our deep dive into the 99.9% album. The story behind this next song is the stuff of legend. Kate Trinata caught videos posted to Instagram by Montreal-based, Djibouti-born singer Shay Lia and was impressed. He reached out and asked if she writes songs in English. Sensing a big opportunity, she said yes, even though she never had. Kay said, get to work, and this is what they came up with. Here's Leave Me Alone.

0: with Shay Leah. That's Kate Trinata with Leave Me Alone, and that does it for our deep dive into the critically acclaimed album 99.9%, Kate Trinata's debut, widely regarded as one of the best albums of 2016. I got to give a couple of shout-outs to senior producer Jeanette Cabral and to producer Matty Alborelli. Until we take our next deep dive, my name is Rich Turfry.
1: From CBC News, The World This Hour, I'm Neil Kumar. An Ontario man has pleaded guilty to counseling or aiding in the suicides of 14 people. 60-year-old Kenneth Law admitted to selling lethal chemicals online to people who wanted to take their own lives. He was initially charged with murder, but those charges were dropped. The Crown said there was no prospect of conviction after a recent Supreme Court ruling. Police say Law sent hundreds of packages to dozens of countries. British authorities say he's been linked to 79 deaths there, but he's not expected to face extradition due to legal challenges.
2: He really needed to face justice over here.
1: That's David Parfait. His 22-year-old son, Tom, is among those said to have used Law's chemicals to take his own life.
2: I plan to go to Canada to the sentencing hearing and deliver a victim impact statement that will describe the tragedy of losing Tom.
1: Kenneth Law will be sentenced in September. If there's a phrase for the economic uncertainty Canadians may be feeling, it may be technical recession. That is what some experts are saying about new numbers from Statistics Canada. Nisha Patel explains why the data is a surprise and the story it tells about a shaky economy.
3: These are really challenging times.
4: Dan Kelly says businesses are feeling bleak about the economy. He's president of the Canadian Federation of Independent Business.
3: More businesses are looking to reduce staffing than increase staffing at this moment. Sales have been flatlined or shrinking among many small firms.
4: That's showing up in the data as growth in Canada unexpectedly stalled. Real GDP shrank 0.1% on an annualized basis from January to March, a sharp contrast to the 1.5% growth economists were expecting. Business and government investment sank, though household spending remained strong.
3: We've moved into a trade war, and now we're in an environment of unpredictable energy prices. These are all factors that have led to a really big reduction in confidence.
4: While soaring energy prices are weighing on households, they've also boosted oil and gas activity that could help economic growth bounce back in the months ahead. Nisha Patel, CBC News, Toronto.
1: Governor General Mary Simon is marking the end of her mandate with a new initiative to bolster mental health services across Canada's Arctic.
5: Healing flourishes through connection and culture, and we need to feel that the person that is helping us understands who we are, where we come from, and what our culture is.
1: The project aims to deliver mental health services to Northern Inuit and Indigenous communities. It's being backed by a $5 million federal investment. Simon steps down as Governor General next month. Former Supreme Court Justice Louise Arbour will succeed her. Canada's FIFA World Cup roster has been announced. Head coach Jesse Marsh unveiled the 26-member team in Charlotte, North Carolina, where Canada's players are attending a training camp. Canada's three goalkeepers will be Maxime Crépeau from Orlando City SC, Owen Goodman from Barnsley FC, and Dane St. Clair from Inter Miami FC. Team captain Alfonso Davies will play defense, although he is still recovering from a hamstring injury. Canada's first FIFA match will be against Bosnia-Herzegovina in Toronto on June 12th. Meantime, the projected cost for Canada's other World Cup city, Vancouver, could top $700 million. That's $100 million higher than last year's projection. The jump is mainly due to safety and security measures and updated estimates for the FIFA Fan Festival. BC's Economic Growth Minister, Ravi Kalan, says projected revenues are also up.
6: Every jurisdiction that's had hosted a World Cup has seen the economic benefits. The modeling that we've done is based on modeling we've done in other major events that we've seen here. There's significant opportunities above and beyond the numbers that we've released.
1: Last week, the Parliamentary Budget Office said the cost nationwide will amount to just over $1 billion. And that is The World This Hour. For CBC News, I'm Neil Kumar.

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5: Welcome to Marvin's Room, where it all comes down to R&B. I'm your host, Gemini. On today's show, we've got music from Otis Redding, Cleo Soul, Kehlani, and Solitaire, plus a dungeon family jewel from the coolest cutter at camp. Our first song is a cover of a 1971 original by rock legend John Lennon. In 1968, the Beatles attended a spiritual retreat in India, where a yogi gave a lecture about being a son of Mother Nature. Both Paul McCartney and John Lennon were inspired to write songs based on that lecture.
6: Find me in my field of grass, Mother Nature's son.
5: Paul's was called Mother Nature's Son and ended up on their White album. John's song was initially called Road to Marrakesh, but a few years later, in 1971, he scrapped the lyrics and the title and reworked it into the song we now know as Jealous Guy. He says it was reflective of his relationship with his partner, Yoko Ono, and how possessive and jealous he sometimes was when it came to her.
6: I was feeling insecure.
5: Included on his second solo album, Imagine, in 1971, it was never released as a single until after his death. The track has been covered by many artists. I'm talking Joe Cocker, Lou Reed, Belinda Carlisle, and The Weeknd. And years before it was a breakout hit for Roxy Music, just 1 year after Lennon put it out, American R&B icon Donny Hathaway took Lennon's song and lovingly dragged it to the bitter end in New York City. Through the blues, baptized it in soul, and made it distinctly his own. This is Donny Hathaway with Jealous Guy.

0: From his album Donny Hathaway Live, that was the big man himself with his soulful and definitive take on John Lennon's Jealous Guy. I'm Gemini, and you're listening to Marvin's Room on CBC Music and Sirius XM. Stay where you are. I have a beautiful song from Otis Redding coming up later this hour, and you don't want to miss it.
1: I've been loving you.
0: From Donny Hathaway, whose sound was a mix of rhythm and blues steeped in gospel, to a modern gospel and Christian artist and singer whose new song celebrates an R&B classic, gorgeously. Aaron Cole is an American Christian rapper, singer, and songwriter known for blending hip-hop with faith-based messages. Cole began rapping at just 3 years old and released his first independent album, Jesus is the Rock, at age 4. Several years and several albums later, he's back, alongside two-time Grammy-nominated producer, 10 Rock. Together, they released this awesome cross-genre mashup of the worship song Revelation 19, verse 1. Then they added in the sample and hook from Usher's 1997 smash hit, You Make Me Wanna. Here's Aaron Cole featuring 10 Rock with a brilliant double entendre of a title, Usher.

From her 2025 debut album, Falling Into Place, that was Jamaican-Canadian Juno winner Akilah with Focus. I'm Gemini, and you're in Marvin's Room. 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This is emerging American R&B singer and songwriter Wesley Franklin with Mirror from his Odd Hours EP. Check it out. Stuck.

From her EP, Love Wasn't Meant For Me, that was Canadian actress and singer Jasmine Kiara with Uncommitted. I'm Gemini, and you're listening to Marvin's Room on CBC Music and Sirius XM. On April 24th, singer, songwriter, and absolute star Kehlani celebrated her 31st birthday by dropping her highly anticipated self-titled fifth album. Supported by Folded, her biggest single to date, the LP also features guest appearances from a host of stars, like Lil Wayne, Usher, Brandy, Missy, and Cardi B. Now, back in the day, you knew you were sprung if you painstakingly sat down and made your crush a mixtape. This is essentially Kehlani's mixtape to the genre. The album is a purposeful channeling of 90s and early 2000s R&B in all its forms. And on this one, Kay brings back that era's king of hooks, T-Pain. And the king of call and response, Lil Jon. They've all come together for Call Me Back.

0: Yeah!
1: Calling us back to the golden era of R&B, that was Kehlani featuring T-Pain and Lil Jon, Call Me Back. I'm Gemini, and you're listening to Marvin's Room on

0: Grenadian Canadian songwriter, rapper, and producer Solitaire dropped his debut single Silver Surfer in 1998 and has continued to be a driving force in the music industry, producing Julie Black's The Day Before, Cardinale's Bacardi Slang, and Glenn Lewis's Only Be in Love. In 2001, he released this Juno-nominated track, which samples Grateful Dead founding member Bob Weir's 1978 song, Easy to Slip. It's so easy to slip. Which is a cover of the 1972 original by American rock band Little Feat. With a musical cautionary tale and a Canadian hip-hop classic, this is Solitaire, Easy to Slip.
1: This one's going out to all my people. Yes. You know what I'm saying? 1 foot is in the street.

a driving breakbeat sample from drummer Luke Titus, that was Canadian singer and songwriter Katie Tupper with Right Hand Man from her album Greyhound. Leaning into that UK garage sound and breakbeat culture was new for the Saskatchewan-raised singer, who says she was initially nervous about how people would respond. But in the same vein, she says she was excited for fans to hear that side of her and hopes people will love it. Can't speak for all the people, Em, but I want this person. I'm digging it. I'm Gemini, and this is Marvin's Room. If there's any other Canadian R&B you want to hear, just send us an email. Our address is marvinsroom@cbc.ca. From her album Mother, this is British star Cleo Soul, bringing a sense of hope and rejuvenation with sun.

0: crazy. Be my peace.
1: That was Calgary-based supergroup Coday and Annie Wild featuring K-Riz with their hip-hop, jazz, and R&B fusion track, Peace of Mind. It all comes down to R&B, here in Marvin's room on CBC Music and Sirius XM. I'm your host, Gemini. The Dungeon Family is an Atlanta-based Southern hip-hop collective, known for music and production that's heavily influenced by funk and soul. This is a crew that's produced several successful international superstars, like Outkast, TLC, Future, and Janelle Monáe. But there are also several artists on the roster who didn't achieve that same level of fame, but still made impactful chart-topping hits. One of those artists is an ATL rapper named Kool Breeze. In 1996, he first appeared on the Goody Mob single Dirty South. And in 1998, he dropped this song as the lead single for his debut album, East Point's Greatest Hit. The track featured a who's who of Dungeon Family members, all spitting different styles around a core sample of Southern Man by soul singer Mary Clayton, which is actually a cover of Canadian rock star Neil Young's incendiary original, which was a protest against the racial injustices black people in the South were being subjected to by white Southerners. Now I want you to come back to 1998 with me and just imagine what an explosive debut single this was. It kicks off with an uncredited intro by one of my favorite spoken word artists in music, Big Rude. Then Andre 3000 blasts out of your speaker, slaying Grand Dragons. Witch Doctor flies through the night. Goody Mob dazzles with cadence play, and Big Boy steps all over the track, and Kool Breeze caps it off. Just watch for the hook.
2: Ain't no super heavyweight bouts with futile everyday doubts. They strive so hard to be stars, but I'm respected, son. Measure your songs and bars, but mine ain't measured a ton. Got my spine invested in this. I'll do my best to win this, cause treachery is endless. I break before I bend. Know that

with a boxing and musical double entendre that was Watch for the Hook, the Dungeon Family Mix by Cool Breeze featuring The World. Just kidding. Featuring Goody Mob, Outkast, and Witch Doctor. 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I'm Gemini. That last song sample of Southern Man made me want to end the show with music from an artist who embodies the sound and artistry of a soulful Southern man. Which brought me to one of my favorites, nicknamed the King of Soul from Dawson, Georgia. The one and only Otis Redding. For me, growing up, his voice alone told stories of the South. The anguish and joy. Heartbreak. And triumph. His voice was I Hate My Boss old folks music. It was I've got razor bumps but you never feel them songs. My car done broke down but I'll walk home to you music. When I was young, I just knew this was grown people music. But now I'm way older than he ever was and I realize I'll never be that grown. I could never be as grown as a black man coming of age in the American South in the 1960s. And also, Otis was in his 20s with the voice of a world-weary, broken-hearted 65-year-old man. And just 21 when he recorded this classic ballad that's been covered by greats like Aretha Franklin, Etta James, Ike and Tina, and the Rolling Stones. Originally called I've Been Loving You Too Long to Stop Now, this is Otis Redding with I've Been Loving You Too Long. I've been

That was soul music legend Otis Redding with his 1965 classic, I've Been Loving You Too Long. And that's it for this one. Thanks for hanging out with me and taking this journey through the world of R&B and beyond right here in Marvin's Room on CBC Music. If you want to hear more Marvin's Room, you can head to the CBC Listen app and listen to past episodes on demand. My name is Gemini, and I can't wait to chill with you again in Marvin's Room. Because I love

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taken from their debut album, Breaking Atoms, Main Source, with Live at the Barbecue, produced by the group's Large Professor. It is probably best known for marking the official debut of a then 17-year-old Nas. Nas's verse caught the attention of the music industry, which 3 years later led to his legendary debut, Illmatic. And that's how we're kicking things off tonight on the block. How you doing? I'm JJ Laborde, in for Angeline Tetteweo. Thanks so much for joining me on this last Friday of May. Summer just around the corner. You can feel those warm vibrations starting to permeate the atmosphere just around the corner, y'all. And hopefully on this episode, you'll connect with some tunes that'll help get you prepared for that good, good weather. Tunes from LL Cool J, En Vogue, Bo Diddley. Oh, I can't wait for that one. Tina Turner, Molly Johnson, and more. For now, let's hang out in the early 90s. 1990, to be exact, in the second single from A Tribe Called Quest's album, People's Instinctive Travels and the Paths of Rhythm. It's the jazz-infused hip-hop classic that nowadays they say Q-Tip is being vulnerable on. But back in the day, we'd say he was straight simping. This is Bonita Apple.

And if you need them, I got crazy prophylactics. So far, I hope you like rap songs. You need an apple bum, you gotta put

0: keep the faith. From 2011, a little crossover gospel for you from Mary Mary, taken from the sixth studio album, Something Big. You just heard Walking. I'm JJ, in for Angeline Tedewale, and this is The Block, Canada's home for black music. Welcome to it. This next song is a classic. It's a hip-hop ballad from an era that was not known for such things. In fact, this song was groundbreaking. In 1987, the rappers du jour were like BDP, Eric B and Rakim, Run DMC, P.E., and LL Cool J. LL was popular enough with the fellas, and of course, the ladies loved him, so he was probably the only guy that could pull this off. Now, of course, the ballad faced backlash from hardcore hip-hop purists, as, you know, you would expect, but rap was crossing over at this point, and it hit number one on the Billboard Hot R&B Hip-Hop chart and won a Soul Train Music Award. Some might argue that it successfully paved the way for rap acts like Drake and his melodic, vulnerable rap singing style. From Bigger and Deffer, released on this day back on May 29th, 1987, this is I Need Love.
1: When I'm alone in my room, sometimes I stare at the wall, and in the back of my mind, I hear my conscience call, telling me I need a girl who's as sweet as a dove. For-

new music from Alabama-born rapper and singer Chica, the romantic number for the hopeless romantics called A Gap in the Clouds. Chica is definitely one of my top tens. I'm JJ Laborde, in for Angeline Tedeweo. Up next, a fresh new vibe from Molly Johnson, a legend in Canadian jazz and pop music. I'm old enough to remember her 80s funk group, Altamoda. Remember them? Now, this new gem is from her new EP called Long Time Running, and it connects her with Hawaii Mighty for a conversation between the generations. Seasoned wisdom meets the next generation. But what are they saying? Well, that's the question to be answered. This is called Talk to Me. Have a listen.

bringing knee slapping back to the masses with a Wild West Live Life to the Fullest country anthem. That's Shaboozey with Born to Die. And that is the lead single from his concept album, The Outlaw Cherie Lee and Other Western Tales, which drops July 31st. In the meantime, he's dropped a really cool movie style trailer for the album. You can check that out on YouTube. All right, I'm JJ, and for Angeline Tetteweo, let's stick to country music, except we're going to switch the country to Jamaica via Toronto, and the music will now be reggae. This is the latest from our friend Exco Levi, who says, life moves fast, but sometimes you have to slow down and take it easy. I think Ferris Bueller said that first. However, he continues, regardless of what you may be going through, find some time to go easy with yourself. This is Exco Levi with King Kruff and Julian Marley with Easy Now.

dance hall pop fusion from Diana King off the soundtrack to the 95 action comedy Bad Boys, of course, with Will Smith and Martin Lawrence. You just heard Shy Guy. I'm JJ. Up next, the latest from the indie music project created by Kojo Hinson, who is a French-Ghanaian singer, producer, and multi-instrumentalist known as Bloody Immigrants. This next genre-bending R&B soul track is really like two songs in one. You'll see what I mean. This is called Jagged Edge.

in the tradition of lyrics that compare people to cars. That's the latest from Everything O'Shawn as he returns to his melodic roots on Drive Me Crazy Like. I'm JJ Laborde, and this is The Block, Canada's home for black music. Let's go back to 1984 right now. In 84, Tina Turner's career and personal life had gone through a dramatic collapse and rebuilding period. After leaving her abusive marriage and musical partnership with Ike Turner in the mid-70s, famously, she spent years performing in clubs and hotels just to stay afloat financially. Many in the industry viewed her as past her prime and unable to compete with 80s pop music. But Tina Turner reinvented herself by embracing a sleeker pop rock sound, heavy on the rock sound, with help from younger producers and songwriters. She would release the album Private Dancer, which blended rock, pop, and soul in a way that showcased both her grit and charisma. The album became one of the great comeback stories in music history, winning multiple Grammys and selling upwards of 20 million copies, powered by hits like What's Love Got to Do With It, Private Dancer, and Better Be Good to Me. The album turned Tina Turner into a global superstar in her 40s, which was unheard of for a black female artist at that time and even now. From Private Dancer, released 42 years ago today, this is Tina Turner with Better Be Good to Me.

That's LA-based Otis Kane with Heaven. Still to come, music from En Vogue, Ledisi, Julian Taylor, and more. This is The Block, Canada's home for black music. Speaking of LA, this next song from Grammy-nominated singer-songwriter Alex Isley is a nostalgic homage to her Los Angeles roots, exploring the cultural and atmospheric essence of urban Los Angeles. It's an easy breezy, top down, coasting along the Pacific Coast Highway vibe called West Side.

0: New music from our friend, the Honest Guy. You just heard Wahala Rhythm. From a post on his Instagram, he says, "In the last year, I have been evolving creatively, and I feel proud to be putting out music that blends my love for R&B and also my roots. Wahala Rhythm represents just that, and I can't wait for y'all to hear it." Well, there it is. Thank you so much, and it was great. I'm JJ, and this is The Block, Canada's home for black music. The album For Dinah is a concept album 8 years in the making by Ledisi. Turns out, growing up, her mother played Dinah Washington records around the house all the time. And her voice and charisma greatly influenced the direction of Ledisi's life. And that's something to take note of. The sounds you surround yourself with will influence how you live your life. The album is deeply personal. It's a love letter from one powerful black woman to another, with this number paying homage to the original 1959 hit from Dinah called What a Difference a Day Makes.
1: What a difference.

New music from Magi Merlin off her debut album Powerhouse, which is set to drop July 10th. You just heard Spice Kick. I'm JJ Laborde. And if you haven't noticed over the past week, I am a huge fan of 70s music, particularly funk and soul. But I'm also a fan, like many, of 90s music. I suppose it's because I was born in the 70s, and I feel like the music from my teen years was the best ever, you know, the 90s. Well, this next song covers both decades, fully scratches both them itches for a fully satisfying Gen X soul experience. This Philly soul number originally appeared in the 1976 movie Sparkle. It was composed by Curtis Mayfield, so already, you know? But it was also performed on the soundtrack by the incomparable Aretha Franklin. Come on, it would become her 17th number one hit on the soul charts. Now, let's flash forward to 1992, when Oaktown soul divas En Vogue released a cover of the song as their second single from the album Funky Divas. This is Giving Him Something He

Koozie C, leaning into the thrill and uncertainty of modern romance on Shot in the Dark. I'm JJ Laborde. All right, time for the last stack of the night, and my reminder that you can totally listen to this episode of The Block and tons of others on demand at cbcmusic.ca/theblock. You can check out tons of interviews and special programming when you're there as well. cbcmusic.ca/theblock. This next classic is a cover of a popular tune originally written and released by legendary folk and civil rights activist Odetta on her 1970 album, Odetta Sings. Legendary bluesman Bo Diddley would cover it 4 years later for his 18th studio album, Big Bad Bo, which at the time, critics panned. They hated it. And I don't know what album they were listening to, but this album rocks. Feel free to hit me up on Instagram at TorontoJJ and let me know what you think of Bo Diddley's cover of Hit or Miss.

blues-inspired soul from Divine Brown, you just heard Back in These Loving Arms. Before that in the set, Tonio Armani and Help Me Find Madrols. Well, I'm JJ Laborde. There's a show. Thank you so much for joining me all week this week. I hope you had a nice time and enjoyed the vibes. Thank you to all those people who have left DMs on my Instagram. That's so nice. Some nice messages at Toronto JJ. I super appreciate it. Respect to my crew, the Block crew, Angeline Tedeweo, Perrion Prince, and Judith Lynch, and the fine folks up at the CBC Music Library for always helping us out. My friend Odario Williams is up next. I will leave you with a beauty from our friend Julian Taylor and Allison Russell called Pathways. I'm JJ Laborde, sending you peace and love and good vibes from the Block.

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1: Microphone check. 1, 2, 1, 2. Hey, it's Odario Williams, transmitting to you direct from downtown Toronto on this Friday night. You're listening to CBC Music. This is After Dark. Now, I've got a great mix of mellow moods for you on the horizon. Some of these songs could help lift the spirits if you allow it. So just kick back, let the music do its work. We'll kick things off with Brooklyn's Yaya Bae. This one's called Dream Girl.

That's quite the bounce by Canadian rap stars Cadence Weapon and Deja SB. It's called Step Out. Great tune produced by Junya T. This is After Dark on CBC Music. I'm your late night host, Odario. This next tune is by Los Angeles crew, The Sinceres. A long-time running band, they're getting close to a decade now, very much embedded in the Los Angeles music culture and scene. In fact, frontman Joey Quinones refers to himself as Son of East Los Angeles. I think that pretty much explains it all. They have a record titled Love Stories, and this band, they've always loved to tap into old school vibes, classic sounds, vintage, but make it fresh. This one's called Did You Know? Here's the music of The Sinceres.

sweet tune by American band Dinner Party. Well, they're more than a band. I'd say they're a super group or a collective of sorts. You've got some talented artists behind the music, like Kamasi Washington, Ninth Wonder, Robert Glasper, and more. Just a collective of friends. Now, they're not always in the same room together at the same time, but they all contribute to the music of Dinner Party. The track you just heard features Aaron Ray on vocals. It was called For Granted. Now, speaking of not being in the same room at the same time, I'll play you a very interesting duo called Yeyra. Now, they're known as a dream pop duo. They describe it as Nordic noir pop, which I think is pretty brilliant. And they're also known as modern age pen pals. You see, this duo consists of Jan Mahan, who lives in Canada, and you've got Rasmus Lesp, who lives in Denmark. And they're a group. They spent 10 years not ever meeting in person, but writing songs together over two countries. Just fascinating stuff. The music is great. Hey, may Yeyra continue to make music as this duo. Here's their latest single, Cross Your Mind. Check it out.

one of Scarborough, Ontario's absolute finest. That was Looney with Tread. It's After Dark on a Friday night. Let's keep drifting into the wee small hours. I'll play you a track by Itse. Now, Itse is of the Huron-Wendat peoples. Itse says her grandfather from the Wolf Clan and Raven family guides her through this music that she makes. And the name Itse itself means my good friend. Check it out. Here's the music of Itse. This one's called Owen 2.

That was Virginie B with Auto Portrait. We'll get into our moment of soul song right about now. Goes back to the silky 70s, and it's by one of the silkiest crews, the OJs. This is coming off their seventh album. It was released in 1973 called Ship Ahoy. They were very prominent in the Philadelphia soul sound. In fact, their music came out on the record label called Philadelphia International. Now, I'd say the OJ's biggest hits were Backstabbers and Love Train. Those songs are always playing in a wedding somewhere in the world. Well, I'll play you a moderate hit of theirs, but still silky smooth. It's called Put Your Hands Together. Here's the OJ's.

0: That was Ontario crew Sunshine Makers with The Sun Still Shines. Ain't that the truth? This next tune's coming out of Oslo, Norway, a producer named Dublon. Now, he's just a young guy that loves music. He loves to make music and listen to music, be part of music. He is classically trained in a couple of instruments. He grew up on hip-hop, and he found Jazz House recently, which I thought was pretty cool, because I always love when someone discovers Jazz House. And he says all of his music is inspired by the Scandinavian summers. This tune is called I Want Your Love. Here's the latest by Dublon.
1: I want your love. 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

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You got more to teach, holding your hand, that's all in reach. 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

so lovely. So lovely indeed. That tune you just heard is coming out of Portugal. It was released just a few years ago. It's by Marta Wren, long-time running funk enthusiast and great vocalist. She's been doing her thing since the mid-90s. She's been in all sorts of funk and soul bands to come out of Portugal, like the Bombazines and Sloppy Joe and Funkalicious. And she's got some great solo work of her own, like the track you just heard. Again, that was Marta Wren with Worth It. You're tapped into After Dark. Up next is the latest by Tim Atlas, coming out of Los Angeles. A great indie pop multi-instrumentalist. He recorded this tune at home in Silver Lake in L.A., returning to home, just being away from home for a long time. And that feeling kicked in, returning to a place that's familiar to you, but you're a different person. Now, that's an interesting perspective. Well, this song is the title track off his latest EP, Reverso. Here's Tim Atlas.

Great stuff by Mint Simon. It's called Gargoyles. Up next on deck, I've got Burnstick. Now, they are a fabulous indigenous band, Canadian duo, husband and wife team that make this hypnotic folk rock. Well, this is coming off their 2024 record, Made of Sin. Here's Burnstick with Itunsale.

That was Tyler Ballgame working with Allie Angel. It's called Hold. It's After Dark on a Friday night. I'll play you a new tune by Quebec's Luan Lerobina. Now, she was born in Gaspé, Quebec, and she says she draws inspiration from her Latin roots. You see, her father's from Argentina, and she also draws inspiration from the St. Lawrence River. I just love that. That's a beautiful thing. Well, she tends to mix Latin folk with Quebecois chanson. Here is Luan Lerobina with Voz de Mi Vida.

Such a solid artist coming out of Montreal. That was Elliot Maginot with Emilio Any Day Now. I tell you, on this program, you'll always hear some Canadian artists that you may not have heard of before, but I think you should listen to. Well, coming up on the show, I've got Cilla and Rise, Sia Gray, Russell Wallace, and more. Up next is Olivia Khoury with Saving Face.

0: the music of Edwin Raphael. Now, he says that song was derived from being an avid people watcher. And he says that he's an avid people watcher because he's the middle child. Yeah, he might be on to something. Regardless, it's a great song. That tune is called First Time on Earth. Again, that was Edwin Raphael. It's After Dark. I'll play you the latest by Gorillaz. It's pretty cool to see they're back on the scene with some new music. You may know the British virtual band Gorillaz that was created by Damon Albarn and Jamie Hewlett. Well, a lot of songs on this project are about life and death. You see, they lost some close family members, both of them, and they got to thinking about the afterlife. Well, a lot of these tunes were recorded and written in London, and a lot of them were also recorded and written in India. Well, this tune was one of them. It's a song that was put together by Argentinian producer Bizarre Rap, songwriter and poet Kara Jackson, and sitarist Anushka Shankar. Yes, the daughter of Ravi Shankar. Well, this is all coming off of Gorillaz' album, The Mountain. It's called Orange County. Check it out.
1: You know the hardest thing

The remarkable Sia Gray. Tune's called Lie Down. It's after dark on a Friday night. Up next, I've got New York DJ and producer Zynub. Now, she wanted to produce a song that felt like summertime, a song that you can play all summer long. Now, in order to do so, she decided to sample 1980s Arabic pop icon Hamid El-Sherry, who had a song called Iona. Now, that word Iona translates to her eyes, which is what Zynub decided to title her tune. Well, here's her summer track. This is Zynub with Her Eyes.

fabulous work by Canadian composer, singer, artist, musician Russell Wallace. Now, he's of the Stadtlium and Lil Watt Nations, based in Vancouver these days, and he understands the importance of making your voice heard, even in the face of oppression, through your music. And it's great music. Again, that was Russell Wallace with Pride. This is After Dark on CBC Music. Up next, I have Ontario instrumentalist Desiree D. Now, she is a great keyboardist that grew up on gospel and R&B, plays out in her music today. This project was co-produced with Donye Goodman. They have a project coming out called Out of Left Field. This tune is titled Telephone Wait. They say it basically captures the emotional tension of waiting on the other line, suspended in anticipation. Here's Desiree D. and Donye Goodman with Telephone Wait.

You just heard Preview 73 featuring Sam Dew. It's called Infrared. And this is After Dark on a Friday night. Hope you're enjoying these tunes as we drift further into the wee small hours. This next track is by Kelly Moran. Based in Brooklyn, New York, released a record called Moves in the Field. And all the songs on the project starts with the Yamaha Disclavier, which is a high-end acoustic piano. Now, she says the Disclavier allowed her to just record in multiple layers. It was like a kid in a brand new candy store. She had a lot of fun making this project. Here's a track off that. This is Kelly Moran with It's Okay to Disappear.

You're listening to After Dark on CBC Music. This program is intended for your late night listen. I hope you've been enjoying your Friday night. Next, I've got a British band called Ebb. They're on the Ninja Tune label. They've got a debut album titled Shallow Hits. This one's a standout tune. They say this song, or the lyrics, depict obsessive love and being obsessed with love. Here is Ebb with Now You Know.

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Hey, happy weekend to you. Especially if it was one of those weeks. And you know what I mean by one of those weeks. Well, I hope you've been soaking yourself in some good tunes. I mean, that's what we're here for, right? I hope you've been drenched in a good vibe or two. Some good vibrations. And if you are wide awake right now, feeling somewhat creative, you can write me a note. Let me know how you're doing, where you're listening from, what you might be up to. You can send that note to afterdark@cbc.ca.

A fascinating piece by some fascinating Canadian artists. You've got Scylla and Rise working with Tanya Tagaq. Now, they dedicated that song to the mothers of the world and also to Mother Nature, which I thought was pretty cool and brilliant. Well, that track you just heard is titled Nutaranut, which translates to For the Children. Again, that was Scylla and Rise working with Tanya Tagaq. It's After Dark. Up next is Bon Iver with Everything is Peaceful Love.

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1: I forgot to say, stand in your own form and be gone, then grow. The first word was hurt. It was difference. And we might unsound this curse for that. I mean, not one, but still on wing for the unseen, I'm asking, lend me your spirit in pieces. This was once city. This was once green. This is them who borrowed a drowning sea. I swear I am not that. I am your matter and my matter in tune to that fact. One of us not that, then another, a clarity beneath any utterance or name.

flesh and same sky sounded in me and I flinched. I am meant to remember, born to forget, my nothingness quickened, a shock of human pulse. I swore I would be here with you, I forgot to say.

Beautiful Stuff by British star Rosie Lowe, titled Mood to Make Love. I'm your host, Odario, spinning tunes right up till 1 a.m. Titled Mood to Make Love.

That was Sandport featuring Joan T with In My Dreams. This next tune's by Rebecca Foon. She's a cellist and singer, a dream pop artist coming out of Montreal. Tends to loop pianos and her cello. A lot of dreamy stuff happening here off this record titled Black Butterflies. Well, this song, she said, came from a place of wanting to hold space for honesty, learning to keep going, to keep creating, especially when the world feels heavy. It's called In a Time of Truth. Here's Rebecca Foon.

Coming out of Mexico City, that was Y La Bamba with Hoyos del Sol. I'm your late night host, Odario, signing off for the night, signing off for the week. I hope you have a great weekend ahead of you. Thank you for being here. I got to give a shout out and a thank you to our senior producer, Jeanette Cabral. Well, I'll be back on Monday, 9 p.m., half hour later in Newfoundland. I'll see you then. Thanks for listening.

dress ever since the day you left. 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

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I've been a bird of no address ever since the day you left. Been so long I wanna forget, but not yet. 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

town dripping in blood. 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Dead flowers on the skyline. Hey, how is the wine, baby? What comes round's going round again. Now let me tell you about the

0: from CBC News, The World This Hour. I'm Claude Fague. After months of speculation, Canada's World Cup roster has officially been announced. 26 players have been named to the squad and will represent the country on soccer's biggest stage. The CBC's Dale Minuchduk reports from North Carolina, where the team has been holding training camp.
1: After a grueling 5 days training in extreme heat and humidity under the Charlotte sun, 26 men can breathe a sigh of relief having made the national team roster. Core players like Alphonso Davies, Jonathan David, Kyle Larin, and Liam Miller were relatively easy selections for head coach Jesse Marsh. Marsh told reporters after the roster was revealed that he had written down the team months ago, but a wave of injuries forced him to pivot. Moise Bombido broke his leg last October. Alfie Jones suffered an ankle injury in December. Promise David ruptured a hip tendon in February. And just 4 weeks ago, Ali Ahmed pulled his left hamstring. All of them made the cut, as did Jacob Schaffelberg, who also injured his hamstring with LAFC.
2: Kind of preparing myself for either outcome. Didn't really know until today.
1: Next up for the team, a friendly with Uzbekistan in Edmonton. Dale Minuchduk, CBC News, Charlotte, North Carolina.
0: Health officials say there are now more than 1,000 suspected and confirmed Ebola cases in the Democratic Republic of the Congo. The World Health Organization warns the fatality rate from this rare strain could be as high as 50%. The head of the WHO is visiting the region as the country struggles to contain the spread of the virus. Julia Chapman has more.
3: In the east of the Democratic Republic of the Congo, an Ebola treatment center is being rebuilt. Part of it was burned down when family members of a victim tried to retrieve his body. Health authorities want to bury bodies safely to prevent further spread of the disease. Dr. Isaac Mugen says fear of attack is causing patients to seek treatment late. He says when they do arrive, many are already in a critical condition. The World Health Organization has called for a ceasefire while the outbreak is brought under control. The body's head, Dr. Tedros Ghebreyesus, is visiting the area today. The scale of the outbreak is still unclear because testing is limited. The country's health minister, Samuel Kamba, says lab capacity is being ramped up. The WHO estimates the fatality rate in the DRC could be between 30 and 50%. Julia Chapman, CBC News, London.
0: British Columbia's Conservative Party will announce a new leader tonight. This comes after John Rustad was ousted from the party back in December. There are five candidates that are running in the leadership race. Ian Black, Carrie Lynn Finley, Caroline Elliott, Peter Millibar, and Yuri Fulmer. 25,000 Conservatives have casted their vote for the next leader. The announcement is expected to take place at 6 p.m. Pacific time. To the Stanley Cup playoffs.
4: The outlet pass chased out by Robinson. He scores! Eric Robinson with his third goal of the series. For the second straight game, the Hurricanes take a 3-0 lead in the first period.
0: Canada's hopes for the Holy Grail were iced in Raleigh last night. The Montreal Canadiens were eliminated from the Eastern Conference Final, beaten soundly 6-1 by the Hurricanes. Carolina winning the series 4-1 and advancing to the final for the first time in 20 years, where they will face off with the Vegas Golden Knights starting on Tuesday. The Kitchener Rangers will face off with the Everett Silvertips in the final of the Memorial Cup. The Rangers earned an automatic bid into the final by finishing first in the round-robin tournament being played in Kelowna, B.C. The Silvertips won their way into the final by beating the Chicoutimi-Saguenay 6-1 in the semifinal yesterday. And that is your World This Hour. For CBC News, I'm Claude Fague.
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10: Hey, good morning. Grant Lawrence here on this Saturday, May 30th, 2026. Hope you're doing well. Welcome to Weekend Mornings on CBC Music. Saroja Coelho is away this weekend. Let's get you going with Ira Starr.

Beautiful. One of the many musical bright lights emerging from Nigeria. That was Ira Starr there with All the Love. You are listening to Weekend Mornings, and that's what we have for you on this last Saturday of May. I'm Grant Lawrence in for Saroja Coelho. Coming up, songs for you by Ray, Good Kid, Daft Punk, and Hannah Georges. But first, from the UK, this is Bakar, with a song that we'll send out to any first-time listeners to Weekend Mornings. Welcome. 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

That is Mustafa, the poet, with I'll Go Anywhere, which sounds very nice at this early hour of the morning. Hope you're doing well wherever you happen to be listening. This is Grant Lawrence here on Weekend Mornings. I'm in Vancouver, and from Toronto, this next artist with this next song, it's going to go out to any of you who are still snug in bed. This is Bad, Bad, Not Good with Charlotte Day Wilson on a song called Sleeper.

Oh, a fabulous big hit there from the UK's shoeless soul wonder, Ray. That song, somewhat obviously called Where Is My Husband? Pretty on the nose, but I appreciate the bluntness of Ray's search for love. And yes, no matter how fancy the event, no matter how glittery her gown, Ray always performs in bare feet. I like that. This is Weekend Mornings here on CBC Music. We'll send this one out to any of you who are feeling lucky this weekend. From Ottawa, this is Somersets with their near-perfect alt-country tune, Million Dollar Ticket.

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That is the always amazing Hannah Georges, who grew up in Markham, Ontario, and is now calling Belleville home. She is also a relatively newly minted member of Broken Social Scene, providing her awesome vocals with that band too. That was Hannah's song, This Is Good, from the album of the same name, going back to 2010. I'm Grant Lawrence. This is Weekend Mornings on CBC Music, and we'll send this next song out to anyone who can predict the winner of the 2026 Stanley Cup. I did not predict Vegas being in there. From Toronto, this is Good Kid with Tea Leaves.

All right, going back to last summer, that was Ayla Tessler Mabe from Vancouver with her song Endless Summer. Still to come on Weekend Morning, songs by Daft Punk and Thundercat. But first, here's one of Canada's top Indigenous electronic music makers. He's from Fort Erie, Ontario, right across the river from Buffalo. So he cheers for the Sabres. I get it. Proximity. And on this track, Shub has teamed up with Sebastian Gaskin from Manitoba to deliver I Know here on CBC Music.

All right, from Paris, France, that is Daft Punk with their number one hit, Get Lucky, featuring Pharrell Williams. That one going back to 2013. It was big. You are listening to Weekend Mornings here on CBC Music. I'm Grant Lawrence. Now, from Montreal, this is Alicia Creddy with No One's Business.

0: always makes you
1: laugh. Some of that mumbling in there. What a collaboration for your Saturday morning. That was Thundercat teaming up with Michael McDonald from Steely Dan and the Doobie Brothers and Kenny Loggins on that song called Show You the Way from 2017. Grant Lawrence here in for Saroja Coelho. Coming up after the news, songs for you by Casey Musgraves, Tennille Towns, The Deers, The Strokes, and more. So stick around.
2: From CBC News, The World This Hour, I'm Claude Fay. We begin in Laos, where a major breakthrough has unfolded deep underground. Rescue teams have successfully evacuated four more gold miners from a flooded cave system. Five of the seven trapped villagers are now safely on the surface, leaving two men still missing. Jan Kamenzin Brumby reports on the grueling conditions inside the mountain.
3: This might be the most important lesson of their lives. Deep underground, Laotian miners practice using scuba equipment. The group first entered the cave over a week ago, mining for gold, before heavy rain and flooding blocked their exit. We want to get out now. We can't take it anymore. We're starving, they say, in a social media video shared by rescue workers. The miners now face a grueling journey through 300 meters of tunnel, sometimes just 60 centimeters wide, back to the surface. Parts of the cave are completely submerged in freezing water. Those who have been located are receiving food and medical care. Jan Kamenzin-Brumby for CBC News, Taipei.
2: Ukraine's President Volodymyr Zelensky is raising the alarm over a possible massive new offensive on his country by Russia. He's issuing urgent warnings and appealing to his country to stay alert. It follows a warning from Russia last week targeting Kyiv, which explicitly told foreigners and diplomats to leave the capital. Dominic Valaitis has more.
4: Ukraine is still dealing with the aftermath of last weekend's attack. Russian strikes on the capital, Kyiv, and other areas killed two people and injured dozens more. Canada and others condemned the attack, and it's not over yet, according to Ukraine's president, Volodymyr Zelensky. We have intelligence reports indicating that Russia is preparing a new major attack, he says. Please pay attention to air raid warnings and stay safe. Russia says last weekend's strikes on Kyiv were its response to the alleged attack on a dormitory in occupied eastern Ukraine, in which 21 people were killed. Ukraine is bracing for more, but remains undeterred. Overnight, its drones once again exposed vulnerabilities in Russia's southern fuel and transport infrastructure, hitting two facilities in two separate regions. Dominic Valaitis for CBC News, Bristol, England.
2: Canada revealed its 26-man roster last night for the upcoming FIFA World Cup. Seven matches will be hosted by Vancouver, whereas Daniel Fletcher reports expenditures have gone up, but could also mean higher revenues for the city.
5: The bills paid by the BC government for Vancouver to host are now projected to top $700 million. That's at more than $100 million of the top-end estimates released last year, mainly driven by security costs. At the same time, the province is also projecting higher-than-expected revenue. Jobs and Economic Growth Minister Ravi Kalan says they're confident the economic return will be worth it.
6: We have a lot of history in modeling this. We have Invictus Games, we have Grey Cup, we have Taylor Swift. We've seen the economic activity that comes from that.
5: The increased costs have largely been offset by revenue expected from the regional hotel tax, as well as grants from the federal government. Nationally, the Parliamentary Budget Officer has projected a total price tag of more than $1 billion combined for Canadian taxpayers to host the 2026 FIFA World Cup. Tanya Fletcher, CBC News, Vancouver.
2: Canada's hockey entry at the IIHF World Championship will vie for a spot in the gold medal game today. Canada, unbeaten in the tournament, will face off with Finland this afternoon in the semifinals. The host Swiss and Norway are playing in the other semi. The Canadian program last won gold at the World Championship in 2023. And that is your World This Hour. For CBC News, I'm Claude Fague.
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That's Monrovia with Rust here on Weekend Mornings. I'm Grant Lawrenson for Saroja Coelho. Hope you're doing well. Coming up, songs queued up for you by The Deers, The Strokes, and Metric. But first, how about this next song that is soon, I think, to be a classic up there with Tammy Wynette's D-I-V-O-R-C-E and Dolly Parton's Jolene. It's Dry Spell by Kacey Musgraves. She recently performed this song live at the Academy of Country Music Awards, sitting on top of a washing machine before going down aisle 69 of the grocery store to pick up some sausages. When Kacey Musgraves commits to a joke, she's all in. This is Dry Spell on CBC Music.

Two great country voices there, back to back. That was Tennille Towns from Grand Prairie, Alberta, with her song Enabling. This is Weekend Mornings on CBC Music. I'm Grant Lawrence. And from Alabama, this is Alabama Shakes with Another Life.

That is the song Drummer by Son Little. He's out of Philadelphia. Same hometown, trivia fans, as the Dead Milkmen. You're listening to Weekend Mornings. I'm Grant Lawrence, and now from Toronto, here is a smoldering old school style R&B track courtesy of rising star Adria Kane. This is Maybe on CBC Music.

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All right, that is Tears Won't Lie by the red-hot Northern Soul artist Brooke Combe. Hailing from Scotland, a small village near Edinburgh, she is part of a wave of revivalist soul singers coming out of the UK right now, alongside Ray, Olivia Dean, and Yola. It's interesting, though, when I hear Brooke Combe do interviews, she has an absolutely thick Scottish accent, like a cast member of Trainspotting. And yet, when you listen to that song, I don't detect any Scottish brogue. Do you? This is Weekend Mornings. I'm Grant Lawrence, and now here is a very long-running Montreal band that we've been playing on the CBC ever since their inception in the mid-90s. This is the Dears with Tears of a Nation.

All right, that is the new single from The Strokes. It's called Going Shopping. Wow, that's some 25 years after their breakout LP, Is This It, which signaled the return of rock to the top of the charts for a few years, alongside bands like the White Stripes from Detroit, the Hives from Sweden, and the Vines from Australia. And when talking about longevity, how about Metric? Like the Deers, like the Strokes, this Toronto band, also formed a long time ago, late 90s, still cranking out singles and albums and tours. From 2023, this is Metric with Days of Oblivion.

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A message from Mornings. 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

All right, that is Umbigaze with Peter Dryminas from July Talk on that song called Back at Me. This is Grant Lawrence here on CBC Music. You may have heard about the huge event in Vancouver last weekend at the Queen Elizabeth Theatre celebrating David Suzuki's 90th birthday, a star-studded affair with musical performances from Sam Roberts, Bruce Coburn, Chantal Kraviazak, Danny Michelle, and a very, very special surprise mini set by Neil Young, which brought the house down. Another performer who stunned the audience with her vocal prowess was Tia Wood from Northern Alberta. Happy 90th, David Suzuki. Here's Tia Wood with Sky High.

0: out of Oshawa. That is Lennon Stella with the song Fancy. Grant Lawrence here on Weekend Mornings in for Saroja Coelho. Coming up after the news, songs by the Joel Plaskett Emergency, The Beaches, and The Weaker Thans. So stick around.
1: From CBC News, The World This Hour, I'm Claude Fay. A major breakthrough in Laos, where this morning four miners freed themselves after being trapped inside a flooded cave for 10 days. The miners were able to navigate their way out of their own on their own after rescue operations pumped some of the water out. And in a video posted on Facebook, rescue crews can be seen breaking into cheers as the miners emerged from the ground, covered in mud and geared with headlamps. They were then given first aid and will go through some medical checkups. Rescue operations continue, searching for two people who are still missing. The head of the World Health Organization is now in the epicenter of a staggering Ebola outbreak in the Democratic Republic of the Congo. Dr. Tedros Adhanom Ghebreyesus arrived in Bunia this morning as total suspected cases officially spiked past 1,000. The rare strain of the disease carries a 50% fatality rate and has no approved vaccine. International aid groups warn the virus is now spreading faster than the emergency response, while ongoing rebel violence heavily restricts medical access. 25,000 BC Conservatives have voted for their new leader, who will be announced tonight. As Katie DeRosa reports, it comes after a leadership race that exposed ongoing internal divisions.
2: This leadership race has been especially excruciating.
3: Ethan Le Cavalier Kidney, who worked on the BC Conservative provincial election campaign, reflects on a Conservative leadership race fraught with personal attacks and questions on whether former BC Liberals and right-of-center Conservatives can coexist within a big tent coalition. Five candidates are vying to replace John Rustad: Carrie Lynn Finley, Peter Milibar, Caroline Elliott, Yuri Fulmer, and Ian Black. Interim leader Trevor Halford says sparring is part of any leadership race.
4: We need to put all that aside and we need to focus on what's important. And that's showing British Columbians that we are a government in waiting.
3: Le Cavalier Kidney says the party now faces an inflection point.
2: This is the moment for the party to professionalize and evolve from this startup protest movement.
3: The winner will be announced tonight in Vancouver. Katie DeRosa, CBC News, Victoria.
1: After months of speculation, Canada's World Cup roster has officially been announced. 26 players have been named to the squad that will represent the country on soccer's biggest stage. The CBC's Dale Minukduk reports from North Carolina, where the team has been holding training camp.
5: After a grueling 5 days training in extreme heat and humidity under the Charlotte sun, 26 men can breathe a sigh of relief having made the national team roster. Core players like Alfonso Davies, Jonathan David, Kyle Larin, and Liam Miller were relatively easy selections for head coach Jesse Marsh. Marsh told reporters after the roster was revealed that he had ridden down the team months ago, but a wave of injuries forced him to pivot. Moise Bombido broke his leg last October. Alfie Jones suffered an ankle injury in December. Promise David ruptured a hip tendon in February. And just 4 weeks ago, Ali Ahmed pulled his left hamstring. All of them made the cut, as did Jacob Schaffelberg, who also injured his hamstring with LAFC.
6: Kind of preparing myself for either outcome. Didn't really know until today.
5: Next up for the team, a friendly with Uzbekistan in Edmonton. Dale Minukduk, CBC News, Charlotte, North Carolina.
1: The Kitchener Rangers will face off with the Everett Silvertips in the final of the Memorial Cup. The Rangers earned an automatic bid to the final by finishing first in the round-robin tournament being played in Kelowna, B.C. The Silvertips won their way into the final by beating the Chicoutimi Saguenay 6-1 in the semifinal yesterday. And that is your World This Hour. For CBC News, I'm Claude Fay.
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0: Hey, yes, you found us. This is Weekend Mornings here on CBC Music. I'm Grant Lawrence in for Saroja Coelho, both today and tomorrow. Now here's Jesse Reyes with Palo Santo.

Oh, a fine summer song from last year. That was Jesse Reyes with Palo Santo with that line, "Summer nights have got my name on them." Hey, it's the last Saturday in May. The summer of 2026 is right around the corner. I'm Grant Lawrence. This is Weekend Mornings. Coming up this hour, music from The Beaches, The Strumbellas, Nemesis, and Franz Ferdinand. We'll also chat about the winners in the spring edition of the CBC Music Class Challenge. And you'll hear Windsor, Ontario alt-country trio Elliot Brood take on the Traveling Wilburys in Under the Covers. But first, it's the long-awaited return of the Joel Plaskett Emergency. That's Joel's long-running rock band. Could this be a late career hit? This is Fill in the Blanks, currently at number 8 on the CBC Music Top 20.

Oh, what a set there for fans of Canadian indie rock then and now. That was my all-time favorite Canadian band, The Weaker Thans, from Winnipeg with Civil Twilight, The Beaches in there too, Joel Plaskett. Wow. Coming up in two songs' time, you will hear a beloved Canadian alt-country trio take on this classic by all-time supergroup, The Traveling Wilburys.

0: All right, going back to 1989, that was a bit of The End of the Line by the Traveling Wilburys, the super group of super groups. A really incredible gathering of musicians when you step back and look at the lineup now. George Harrison, Bob Dylan, Roy Orbison, Tom Petty, and Jeff Lynne. That reps the first three generations of rock and roll right there on both sides of the pond. Coming up for you, you'll get to hear two Ontario roots bands coming together to take on that song in Under the Covers, Elliot Brood and Great Lake Swimmers. But first, from Winnipeg, this is Taylor Jansen.
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1: Okay, get ready to hear a Canadian roots rock cover of this classic by the Traveling Wilburys.

Yeah, that is a bit of the end of the line by the Traveling Wilburys. And of all the mega music stars in that band, it was probably Tom Petty who was pinching himself the most, since it was back in 1964 when Tom was 14 years old in Gainesville, Florida, that he saw the Beatles performing on the Ed Sullivan Show and decided then and there that he wanted to be a musician. So imagine 25 years later being in a supergroup with one of the Beatles, George Harrison, and Roy Orbison is in the band, and Bob Dylan. I mean, it's really unbelievable. Sadly, only two Wilburys remain living, Bob Dylan and Jeff Lynne. Now, here is a Canadian take on that late 80s classic. This is by Southern Ontario bands Elliot Brood and Great Lake Swimmers.

All right. Well, they often tour together. Nice to hear them making music together. That was Elliott Broud teaming up with the Great Lakes Swimmers on that cover of End of the Line, originally by the Traveling Wilburys. Elliott Broud will be touring Southern BC in September. Now here's Nemesis with Delusion.

That's Anachnid with Love Alone here on Weekend Mornings. I'm Grant Lawrence in for Saroja Coelho. And hey, the winning classes of the spring edition of the CBC Music Class Challenge have been announced. That's when we challenge music teachers and classes across the country to learn a song, send us the video, and compete for great prizes like thousands of dollars in new music equipment for your school. The list of winning classes is live now. They've been announced. They can be found at cbc.ca/musicclass. And here's one of the songs that kids from across the country learned a few years ago in the challenge. This is the Strumbellas with Hold Me.

All right, from Ireland, that was Hozier there with his hit Too Sweet. Speaking of hits, let's bring it back to Canada. Do you know what the second single from Nelly Furtado's wildly successful breakout album, Whoa Nelly, from back in 2000 was? The first single was the absolutely massive song, I'm Like a Bird. But what was single number two from that record? Well, here it is. It's called Turn Off the Light.

That's the latest single from American hitmaker Olivia Rodrigo. It's called Drop Dead, and it just dropped into number one on the CBC Music Top 20. That's the show where you can usually find me. I'm Grant Lawrence. We have just enough time to fit in one more song for you, and it's this alt-rock chestnut from Franz Ferdinand.

0: That's Franz Ferdinand out of Scotland with Take Me Out, going back to 2004. And that is all the time we have for your Saturday edition of Weekend Mornings. I'm Grant Lawrence in for Saroja Coelho. The show is produced in Vancouver by James Booth. Catch you again tomorrow, same time, same place. Thanks for listening.
1: From CBC News, the world this hour, I'm Claude Feig. The head of the World Health Organization is in the epicenter of the Ebola outbreak in the Democratic Republic of the Congo. Director General Tedros Adhanom Ghebreyesus arrived this morning in Bunia. Now, the country is struggling to contain an outbreak of a rare strain that carries an estimated 50% fatality rate. And Ghebreyesus says the WHO is on the ground to talk directly with community members about where they need the most support.
2: Yes, the international community is involved under the leadership of the government of DRC. At the same time, community ownership is important. That's why we're here.
1: More than 1,000 suspected cases have been recorded in the DRC, while central hospitals have recently received a fresh influx of protective equipment and staff. They're still being overwhelmed by patients arriving around the clock. Meanwhile, local schools are remaining open as teachers try to educate students on how to prevent the spread of the disease. A major breakthrough in Laos, where rescuers have safely helped evacuate four miners who were trapped inside a flooded cave for 10 days. One man was pulled out on Friday, leaving two still missing. Just hours before the extraction, divers recorded themselves training the men to survive the swim out. A video posted by one of the divers shows them teaching the survivors how to use diving equipment. The men had to navigate a series of pitch-black, twisting tunnels submerged in freezing water to reach the surface. Search teams are now pushing deeper into the cave to look for those two final men. Ukraine's President Volodymyr Zelensky is raising the alarm over possible massive new offensive on his country by Russia. He's issuing urgent warnings and appealing to his country to stay alert. It follows a warning from Russia last week targeting Kyiv, which explicitly told foreigners and diplomats to leave the capital. Dominic Valaitis has more.
3: Ukraine is still dealing with the aftermath of last weekend's attack. Russian strikes on the capital, Kyiv, and other areas killed two people and injured dozens more. Canada and others condemned the attack, and it's not over yet, according to Ukraine's president, Volodymyr Zelensky. We have intelligence reports indicating that Russia is preparing a new major attack, he says. Please pay attention to air raid warnings and stay safe. Russia says last weekend's strikes on Kyiv were its response to the alleged attack on a dormitory in occupied eastern Ukraine, in which 21 people were killed. Ukraine is bracing for more, but remains undeterred. Overnight, its drones once again exposed vulnerabilities in Russia's southern fuel and transport infrastructure, hitting two facilities in two separate regions. Dominic Valaitis for CBC News, Bristol, England.
1: 25,000 BC Conservatives have voted for their new leader, who will be announced tonight. It comes after a leadership race fraught with personal attacks and questions on whether former BC Liberals and right-of-center Conservatives can coexist with a big-tent coalition. Interim leader Trevor Halford says sparring is part of any leadership race.
4: Once Saturday comes and goes, we need to put all that aside and we need to focus on what's important. And that's showing British Columbians that we are a government in waiting and preparing to take that spot. I am very confident, very optimistic that on May 30th, we're going to be seeing who the next premier of this province is going to be.
1: Five candidates are vying to replace John Rostat. Canada's hockey entry at the IIHF World Championship will vie for a spot in the gold medal game today. Canada, unbeaten in the tournament, will face off with Finland this afternoon in the semifinals. The winner will play host Switzerland, who beat Norway 6-0. The Canadian program last won gold at the Worlds in 2023. And that is your World This Hour. For CBC News, I'm Claude Feig.
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10: 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Je m'appelle Florence K et je suis très heureuse d'être en votre compagnie pour la prochaine heure. This is your Francophone Hour of the Week on CBC Music and CBC Radio. Every week, you'll hear the best in Francophone music from Quebec and beyond. Today, Quebec artists redefine their relationship with the music industry on their own terms. But kicking things off, here's Mariem with Claudel and Impasse with a song called

That was Lana Carr by Alexian, featuring Amé Laoni and Moses. They describe Lana Carr as a kind of imaginary island, a mental space you can step into when things get a bit overwhelming. It's simply a place to slow down, take a breath, and reset. Vous écoutez C'est Formidable sur CBC Music et CBC Radio. I'm Florence K. Coming up, an artist who refuses to chase stardom and still shines. But first, let's head to the islands. The Haitian community has something to celebrate. Compa, that iconic music and dance from Haiti, just got recognized by UNESCO as part of the world's cultural heritage. And it really means something. The community has said that Haiti might be a small country, but when its culture gets that kind of spotlight, it resonates with Haitians everywhere. Compa blends jazzy sounds with traditional rhythms like rara and voodoo. And even with all the different influences over the years, it stayed true to itself. And here, in Montreal, the many Haitian artists still carry the sounds of Compa forward. Just like Papi J, who brings that Compa vibe into his music in a really smooth, effortless way. This is La Femme Que Tu Es, or The Woman That You Are, by Papi J.

That was Corneille with Le Prix des Étoiles, or The Price of Stars. In that song, he really digs into the reality of fame, the highs, the lows, and that pressure we sometimes put on artists as if they need a tragic ending to become legends. And Corneille makes it clear he's not chasing stardom or even trying to hold on to it anymore, because he's not willing to pay the price of burning out just to shine. This is C'est Formidable sur les ondes de CBC Music et CBC Radio. I'm Florence K. Coming up, let's fall in love. But I want to go back to Corneille, who we just heard first. Not only is he a fantastic solo artist, he also shares his songwriting talent with others. And this time, he lent his pen to Sha Frank, Naomi, Zoe, Nicole Musini, and even to Montreal's women's soccer team called Les Roses, or The Roses. He created the official theme song for their 2026 season. The artists performed it at halftime during their very first match. Here's Le Temps des Roses, or The Time of the Roses.

That was Je Tombe or I Fall by Tabby Yosha. In it, she explores the fragility of early love. It's that moment where you start to fall, but you're scared at the same time. This is C'est Formidable on CBC Music and CBC Radio, votre heure hebdomadaire de musique francophone, avec moi, Florence K. Thierry Larose is a singer-songwriter who spent the last couple of years touring and working closely with Lou Adriane Cassidy. But now, he's back with his own project. The first single is called Si j'avais un clou, or If I Had a Nail. He describes it as a kind of protest song, but not in the usual sense. It's more about that feeling of powerlessness, like we care, we try, we want to fix things, but somehow it's never enough. He sings that the world is just too big to repair on our own.

I love that song. That was one of my favorite jazzy soul francophone tracks, L'Habitude, or The Habit by Rose. It's about learning to live with the aftermath of a breakup. And maybe it's just the 90s kid in me, but I love that they brought in those vinyl scratching textures in the arrangement. This is C'est Formidable on CBC Music and CBC Radio, avec moi, Florence Gras. Coming up, an artist who blends her career as a musician with her career as a psychoeducator. But for now, let's talk about Ariane Moffat. She's been around for more than 25 years, and when you've been writing and touring for that long, it can get harder to find new ways to create. She was in that headspace when she started to teach a songwriting course at Concordia University to Gen Z students. And she says, everything she asked them to do, she did it too. That's what sparked her new album, Air de Jeu, a playful twist on the word playgrounds. She says that going back to the basics, that instinct to create, is what brought the spark back for her. Here is Jouer, or to play. Jouer.

That was Sur la route, or On the Road, by Marie-France Lantin. What makes her story pretty special is that she's also a psychoeducator. It's a profession rooted here in Quebec, all about helping people navigate real-life challenges in a very concrete way. And she really brings those two worlds together. She teaches music in youth centers and puts on shows with the young people she works with. This is CBC Music and CBC Radio. I'm Florence K. Avec votre émission de musique francophone préférée, C'est formidable. Research shows that the real benefit of a vacation comes from a mental disconnection from work, not just a physical one. It's the difference between being away and actually feeling away. When you stop checking emails, stop thinking about what's waiting for you, and let yourself be fully where you are, stress drops more quickly and your energy comes back more naturally. Without that mental break, a vacation can just feel like a change of scenery. So it's not really about where you go, it's about whether your mind gets a chance to switch off. And here's a way to switch it off, with the song Rien Devant Moi, or Nothing Ahead of Me by Miro. In it, he sings, Ça c'est mon genre de journée, this is my kind of day, quand j'ai rien devant moi, quand on ne m'attend pas, when I have nothing ahead, when nobody is waiting for me.

That chill, groovy vibe was from Miro with Rien Devant Moi or Nothing Ahead of Me. You're listening to C'est Formidable on CBC Music and CBC Radio. I'm Florence K. Coming up, an artist who has given up on music. But first, we're used to love songs being about a partner, a friend, a parent, or a child. But sometimes, that love is for your fans. Think Larger Than Life by Backstreet Boys or Raise Your Glass by Pink. Big, loud thank yous to the people who've been there from the start. Loud has his own song just like that. A message for those who followed him since day one and those who didn't. He actually says thank you to the people who didn't believe in him because in the end, that doubt became the fuel that pushed him to grow and keep going. Here is Loud with 13 on 12.

0: That was San James with Là-bas, or in English, Over There. Bad news for San James fans. She just announced that she's stepping away from the music industry. She talked about the pressure to always create, always promote, always be online, and how she wants to take a step back and look for meaning somewhere else. We'll miss her. And that's what ends our show today. C'est formidable. It's your weekly hour of francophone music on CBC Music and CBC Radio. Merci d'avoir été avec moi et à la semaine prochaine. Thank you for being with me, and I'll see you next week.
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6: From CBC News, The World This Hour, I'm Kaz Bovin. Health officials say there are now more than 1,000 suspected Ebola cases in the Democratic Republic of Congo. The World Health Organization warns the fatality rate from this strain of the virus could be as high as 50%. Julia Chapman has more.
7: In the east of the Democratic Republic of the Congo, an Ebola treatment center is being rebuilt. Part of it was burned down when family members of a victim tried to retrieve his body. Health authorities want to bury bodies safely to prevent further spread of the disease. Dr. Isaac Mugen says fear of attack is causing patients to seek treatment late. He says when they do arrive, many are already in a critical condition. The World Health Organization has called for a ceasefire while the outbreak is brought under control. The body's head, Dr. Tedros Ghebreyesus, is visiting the area today. The scale of the outbreak is still unclear because testing is limited. The country's health minister, Samuel Kamba, says lab capacity is being ramped up. The WHO estimates the fatality rate in the DRC could be between 30 and 50%. Julia Chapman, CBC News, London.
6: In central Laos. Rescue workers cheer as four people who were trapped in a cave for 10 days are brought to safety. The group had entered the underground passage to search for gold and were caught by floodwaters. One member was taken to safety on Wednesday, and after days of planning, another four were able to make it out on their own after a successful operation to pump some of the water out of the cave. They've now been taken to hospital for treatment, and rescuers are now searching for two other members of the group who are still missing. The U.S., Britain, and Australia are joining forces to develop undersea military drones. The program will be run under the auspices of AUKUS, a security partnership formed by the three countries. Dominic Valaitis has the details.
8: The joint program to develop UUVs, unmanned underwater vehicles, was announced today by U.S. Secretary of Defense Pete Hegseth.
9: The signature project will deliver a suite of highly adaptable, multi-mission UUV payloads designed to support undersea operations and maintain our collective advantage in the maritime domain.
8: The new undersea drone project will come under AUKUS, the trilateral security partnership formed by the U.S., U.K., and Australia in 2021, part of their efforts to push back against China's growing power in the Indo-Pacific region. Britain's Defence Minister John Healey today heaps praise on the new project.
10: This will rapidly give our forces the very most advanced battlefield technologies as together we produce a range of cutting-edge sensors and weapons systems for undersea drones.
8: China, though, has called the AUKUS pact dangerous, warning it could spur a regional arms race. Dominic Valaitis for CBC News, Bristol, England.
6: 25,000 BC Conservatives have cast ballots to choose a new party leader. The five candidates ran in a race that was punctuated by personal attacks. It also raised questions about whether former BC Liberals and right-of-center Conservatives can coexist in the same party. But interim leader Trevor Halford says sparring is part of any competition like this.
11: Once Saturday comes and goes, we need to put all that aside and we need to focus on what's important. And that's showing British Columbians that we are a government in waiting and preparing to take that spot. I am very confident, very optimistic that on May 30th, we're going to be seeing who the next premier of this province is going to be.
6: The winner will be announced at an event tonight in Vancouver. About 55,000 members of the Canadian Union of Postal Workers will wrap up a ratification vote today. It's on a tentative five-year contract with Canada Post. The proposed deal includes wage increases of 6.5% and 3% over the next 2 years, but the workers will also be voting on a strike mandate if the deal is not ratified. Results will be announced on Monday. That is your World This Hour. For news anytime, visit our website, cbcnews.ca. For CBC News, I'm Kaz Boivin.
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These days, Rachel Mercer spends most of her professional life performing with the National Arts Center Orchestra in Ottawa, where she's been principal cello since 2016. But before that, she was almost exclusively devoted to chamber music. The Globe and Mail has called Rachel Mercer a pure chamber musician. Her first full-time job was an 8-year stint as cellist of the Aviv String Quartet, based in Paris and Israel. From 2008 to 2020, Rachel was a member of Ensemble Made in Canada. They built a reputation as champions of new music by Canadian composers, and their album Mosaic won a Juno Award in 2021. Recently, Rachel Mercer won Classical Album of the Year Small Ensemble at the 2026 Juno Awards for Cameco's Pearl, an album of music by Canadian composer Kevin Lau that she recorded alongside harpist Mariko Anraku, violinist Conrad Chow, and flutist Ron Korb. From 2010, Rachel Mercer was one-third of the AYR, A-Y-R, trio with pianist Angela Park and violinist Johannatan Berrick, until Johannatan's tragic and untimely passing in late 2020. So Rachel continues as one half of the Mercer-Park duo and as a member of the Zeiler trio with Angela Park and violinist Mayumi Zeiler. Rachel is a founder and artistic director of Five at the First Chamber Music Series at First Unitarian Church in Hamilton, Ontario, and she is the cellist of the Ironwood Quartet, whose members all play in the National Arts Center Orchestra.

Rachel Mercer was born in Edmonton and spent much of her childhood in Vancouver. She began cello studies at 3 years old and made her solo debut with the Vancouver Academy Chamber Orchestra at age 12. When her family later moved to Toronto, Rachel studied with Shauna Ralston at the University of Toronto. She continued her cello education with Lawrence Lesser at the New England Conservatory and Dimitri Fairstman in Amsterdam. Rachel Mercer lives in Ottawa, and she is the host of This Is My Music Today.

Hello, I'm Rachel Mercer, and this is my music. I'm really happy to be sharing with you today some music that's special to me. You'll be hearing cellists like Yo-Yo Ma, here with his Silk Road Ensemble. You'll also hear the ultimate cello ensemble, the 12 cellists of the Berlin Philharmonic. They'll be playing Beatles. There'll also be some Brahms with my Desert Island Piano Trio, the Beaux-Arts Trio. And also my favorite Beethoven symphony, played by one of my favorite orchestras. I'll begin at the very beginning. When I was in the womb still, my parents, who both played instruments and they love all kinds of music, they went to a concert of Japanese taiko drumming. And apparently I went crazy in the womb with the loud pounding rhythms kicking and moving around. And later, when my sister and I were kids, my parents took us to all kinds of concerts and music festivals like the Vancouver Folk Festival and the Powell Street Festival, which are both in Vancouver. We lived in BC at the time. And the Powell Street Festival is a Japanese-Canadian festival, which is connected to my mom's heritage. And I can still remember the feeling of standing on the grass in the sun with a red slushy or cold somen noodles that you could catch on this noodle chute. And I can still remember hearing those pounding rhythms and the drummers calling out with this power and strength, and hearing the vibrations in my head, and the sound and the rhythm were hypnotizing.

Yeah, I can still imagine feeling the drumming going through my head to even the back of my throat, feeling that vibration. It's almost a kind of primal energy we all feel. And that was what I heard at the Powell Street Festival in Vancouver. And that was some taiko drumming. Being a musician, I am always playing different music every day. Every week is another program. Different repertoire, and whatever I'm working on, I have to make it my favorite at the moment. So it's actually special when a piece of music stays with me for longer, not just as an earworm the week after, but sometimes for years. And usually that's because of where I played it, maybe who I played it with or where I heard it. And that's what happened with this next piece. Every other year, my family would go to England to visit my dad's parents. My grandfather passed away when I was really little, but I have lots of memories of my grandmother. And one thing I remember is she had a piano, and I probably didn't ever hear her play, but she did teach throughout her life. And one of her favorite recordings was Rubinstein playing the famous Chopin Nocturne in E-flat. When she passed away, that was what was played at her memorial. And I was only a teenager, but I still remember that moment really clearly, hearing every note of the recording and every note somehow having more meaning. It's a really beautiful piece, really beautiful recording. And even now when I hear that piece, it still brings the tears a little bit, but it also makes me feel for a moment that my grandmother is here in the air somewhere. And for me, it keeps her memory alive. So here is Chopin's Nocturne in E-flat major, opus 9, number 2, played by Arthur Rubinstein.

That was the beautiful Chopin Nocturne in E-flat, played by Arthur Rubinstein. And it will always remind me of my granny. You're listening to CBC Music. I'm Rachel Mercer, and this is my music. I grew up with music at home. My mom studied composition. She ended up teaching piano and music at schools. My dad played guitar and violin till he was almost university age, and he actually started guitar lessons again at his almost retiring age. We went to all kinds of concerts. My dad has a huge record collection. So my sister and I, of course, had to play some musical instrument. She ended up with violin and me with cello. And when our family moved to Ontario, I joined the Young Artists Performance Academy at the Conservatory in Toronto. Both my sister and I continued musical studies after high school. And after doing my bachelor at the University of Toronto, I went to Boston, where I studied at the New England Conservatory with Lawrence Lesser, and then to Amsterdam, to the Conservatory in Amsterdam. And I had always wanted to go to Europe and be in Europe. And as my studies were finishing in Amsterdam, I started taking auditions. And one of those auditions was for the Berlin Philharmonic Orchestra Academy. They had auditions every 2 years, and if you won, you actually got to play in the Berlin Phil. By now, I'd heard some of the most amazing orchestras in the world on recordings and even live in concert. But there's always been something special to me about the Berlin Phil cello section. And I remember once at the U of T library in the listening booths with the headphones on, listening to their Beethoven 7 with Carry On. And there's this moment at the beginning of the slow movement where the cellos come in with the theme. And I swear on this recording, you can hear this 12 cellists of the Berlin Phil collective breath as they enter on the theme. And it's this amazing sound. I don't know if you can hear it on CD, really, or without those good headphones, but it really made an impression. My dad had recordings of LPs of the 12 cellists of the Berlin Phil, and you could see what they look like on the album covers, their photos. So I went to take this audition for the Orchestra Academy, and I don't know what I was expecting, but as I walked into the Kleine Saal of the Philharmonie through the doors, right in front of me was sitting the 12 cellists of the Berlin Philharmonic. It was pretty intimidating, and I didn't get that gig, but I'm a huge fan of the orchestra to this day, and especially that cello section. The track you're going to hear is from their Beatles album, and I love on this that you can just hear them having fun and letting loose. So here are the 12 cellists of the Berlin Phil playing Yellow Submarine.

That was the Beatles' Yellow Submarine, played by the ultimate cello ensemble, the 12 cellists of the Berlin Philharmonic. I'm Rachel Mercer, and this is My Music. Some of my most formative experiences happened at the Banff Center for the Arts. I went there first as a teenager for master classes. I went back a few times, once with my quartet for the chamber music program. Once we went to watch the Banff String Quartet competition, which was an amazing experience. And I even went later just to play some concerts. And being there, I think everyone who's been there knows that in the mountains, it's this really special place, and normal day-to-day life feels far, far away, and you just can focus on whatever you're there to do. And my string quartet at the time, which was from ages 14 to 20, was called the Metro String Quartet. The violinists were Daniel Bard and Aze Linnosky, and the violist was Max Mandel. And we were a very serious quartet. We rehearsed 3 times a week, had coachings at the conservatory, and we had even played some professional concerts as teenagers and on the radio in Toronto on CJRT. And the summer that we went to Banff as a quartet, we did 9-hour rehearsal days. They were very intense. I remember really intense conversations, maybe some drama, since we were all teens still, and hormonal angst going around. But yeah, we were very serious. And that was the year that we got to play the Brahms Piano Quintet with Menachem Pressler. It's one thing to hear recordings of the Beaux-Arts Trio, and it's another thing to play with Pressler. I had never experienced that kind of energy and character behind us from the piano. And I still remember in the concert, the scherzo was incredibly fast. And just there was just this energy propelling us forward. And also the slow movement. There's anyway something magical about his rubato and his touch and the slow movement, the opening theme. I've never heard it played like that anywhere else. The recording you're going to hear is one of my all-time favorite pieces. For about a year, I listened to one of the movements every night before I went to sleep. It has this tormented middle section that probably appealed to my teen angst, just like the 90s grunge at the time that I listened to as well. But in the quiet parts, there's this 2-bar rising line in the cello that just really gets to me every time. I think it's one of the most beautiful lines ever written in music. And the piece is the slow movement from Brahms' Piano Quartet No. 2 in A major. And here it is with the Beaux-Arts Trio. Menachem Pressler on piano, Isidore Cohen on violin, the amazing Bernard Greenhouse on cello, and Walter Trampler on viola.

it still gives me this feeling of peace and all is right with the world to hear the end of that movement. That was the unmistakable touch of Menachem Pressler at the piano, with the Beaux-Arts Trio and Walter Trampler on viola, playing the slow movement from Brahms' Piano Quartet No. 2 in A major. You're listening to CBC Music. I'm Rachel Mercer, and this is my music. I'm not one of those players who had one main teacher who formed me from a young age. During my years of study, I actually had about 9 different cello teachers, and each gave me really different things, some which I probably don't even know about. And I'm sure that I just draw on those all the time subconsciously. But one had me for my last couple of teenage years, those formative years, and that was Shauna Rolston. And I had first met Shauna when I was a kid in BC. She came to play a recital at the Vancouver Academy of Music, and I actually still have the autograph book with a program from that concert that she had signed taped in there. She must have been a teenager at that time. And when I entered the University of Toronto to study with her at age 17, she was 26. And it's amazing to me to think how young she was. But of course, she had a career from a young age, and she was amazing in every way. She has this huge personality. No one sounds like her on the cello, and I think we couldn't help trying to imitate her playing. But you would also notice that some of us started to wear these big platform shoes like she did at the time. But of course, Shauna is unique. And for her, it wasn't about cello or technique, but about finding and bringing out your own voice, something that one of her teachers, Aldo Perizzo, always speaks about. She also somehow taught me to learn to really listen to myself more objectively, which is something that's really hard to do, but it's the only way as an instrumentalist that you can try to find your voice and hear what's actually coming out of the instrument and then try to get out what you really want. Shauna was the most encouraging and supportive teacher. It always felt like she believed in me, even when I didn't. But she also knew how to really push me when I needed it. And I really appreciate everything she gave to me. So here with her unmistakable voice is Shauna Rolston with Bernadine Blaha on piano, playing the first movement of Samuel Barber's Sonata in C minor.

That was the one and only Shauna Rolston on cello, my teacher at the University of Toronto. She was playing with Bernadine Blaha on piano, the first movement of Barber's Sonata in C minor, Opus 6. I'm Rachel Mercer, and this is my music. I can't remember who first introduced me to Dietrich Fischer Disco, but after I heard him, it was almost hard to listen to any other baritone. I learn something from every musician I hear, but there's some I've actually spent a lot of time trying to imitate. It's sometimes for something really specific, like the vibrato or the way they shape their notes or how they make a musical line. And with Fischer Dieskau, there's just something so noble in the way he sings everything. Whatever the music or the words, there's always this kind of depth in his voice. When I play Beethoven or Brahms, I'm always trying to find that kind of nobility in depth when I make the musical lines. But what always kind of blows me away is how he can shape a single sound, a vowel, or even a consonant so perfectly and change color on one note to express whatever the words and the music are asking. And the next track is an example of that. There's this moment about 2 minutes into the music where the music slows down, it begins to rise, and the words are something like, you would tell me with your brilliance or glow. And he uses time and the color of his voice and just the way he shapes the words, Uremleucht, Uremleucht, and how his voice blossoms on Leucht. It just is incredible. And I swear it just affects me. It affects my body chemistry as well when I listen to that. And I've listened to that moment in the track hundreds of times over and over again to try to understand it. And to me, those moments are what, as a performer, I'm always trying to find these really magical moments that transcend everything. And those are the moments in music that I just live for. So here is Dietrich Fischer-Dieskau with Nun seh ich wohl, from Mahler's Kindertotenlieder, with the Berlin Philharmonic and Rudolf Kempe conducting.

0: That was the voice of Dietrich Fischer-Dieskau, a voice that I still try to imitate all the time on the cello, with the Berlin Philharmonic and Rudolf Kempe singing Nun seh ich wohl from Mahler's Kindertotenlieder.
1: 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I'm Tom Allen. Today on This Is My Music, your host is cellist Rachel Mercer. Rachel has a busy summer of performing and teaching coming up. Tomorrow afternoon, she will join her string quartet, the Ironwood Quartet, and special guests for music for a Sunday afternoon concert in Ottawa, May 31st. Next weekend, Rachel Mercer will be in Hamilton, Ontario, for a Five at the First chamber music concert on Saturday, June 6th, and in Toronto the next morning for a Canzona Chamber Players Chamber Cafe concert, Sunday, June 7th. Then Rachel will spend the rest of June and early July in her role as principal cello of the National Arts Centre Orchestra, followed in late July by performances at the Toronto Summer Music Festival and Ottawa Chamber Fest. More details coming up later in the program. Right now, back to your host of This Is My Music Today, cellist Rachel Mercer.
0: Still to come on the show this morning is Yo-Yo Ma, here with his Silk Road Ensemble. There will also be a Juno-winning piece by the Canadian composer Jocelyn Morlock. It was written for the National Arts Centre Orchestra's Life Reflected program. Looking forward to sharing all of this music with you. I loved living and studying in Amsterdam. I love the city, the culture, the people. I love the food. But what was most amazing was living down the street from the Concertgebouw. At the time, the conservatory in Amsterdam was also on that same street, a few hundred meters down the street. And at the Concertgebouw, there were concerts every day, sometimes a few in one day. So I could go hear the orchestra, the Concertgebouw orchestra. I could then hear the Hagen Quartet, the Silk Road Ensemble, and Frank Peter Zimmermann in recital all in the same week. And I definitely made the most of it. And it's such a special hall. At some point, I actually got to play in both the large and the small halls. And I remember entering the small hall to do my sound check. And you walk through these heavy red velvet curtains, and there's a kind of hush in the air. It doesn't seem completely silent. And in both halls, the names of great composers are written all around the halls. And there's just this feeling in the air that it's alive with the vibration of all the music and musicians who have played there. The large hall is this long rectangle with a narrow balcony, but behind the stage, there are two wide red carpeted staircases, and that's where the conductors or the soloists walk down to the stage at the concert. But also behind the orchestra, there are seats for the audience that come right down to the stage. And one of the most memorable concerts I heard was from one of those seats right behind the stage, I think right behind the timpani. And the concert was Beethoven's Seventh Symphony, which is my favorite, and Bernhard Haitink was conducting. And it was incredible to watch him. We had this perfect view. And he barely moves, but somehow his whole body gave off the rhythmic energy for the music. And the orchestra responded. And sitting behind the stage, it was like we were just a part of the orchestra, a part of the sound and part of the energy. So here's the third movement, the presto of Beethoven's Seventh Symphony, with the Royal Concertgebouw Orchestra and Bernhard Haitink conducting.

That was the incredible energy of the Concertgebouw Orchestra responding to Bernard Haitink conducting. That was Beethoven's Symphony No. 7, the third movement, Presto. I'm Rachel Mercer, and this is my music. I was really lucky to get my first full-time gig right after my studies. The Aviv String Quartet had won the Melbourne competition a few years before, and they were living in Amsterdam as well. And in the last year of my diploma there, their cellist decided to leave. I had played some chamber music with the first violinist, and I knew them. I had gone to their concerts. But I didn't really expect anything. But I did hear that they were trying cellist after cellist. And I guess eventually they tried enough cellists, and I was asked to audition, and I got my chance. And the first thing we read together was Schubert's Death and the Maiden. And everything just felt right. That fall, we moved to Paris together. We won the Bordeaux competition the next year. And so that began 8 years of touring all over the world, of making music together, and also really close friendships. One of the special things for me about this quartet was that both violinists had grown up in the Soviet Union. They'd immigrated to Israel as teenagers, but the way they grew up and the experiences they had were so different from what I had growing up in Canada. And for me, this came out in the way they played Shostakovich. There was something in the intensity of how they played this music, really intense but always with control, that to me shows the power of this music. During our time in Paris, we got to have masterclasses with some of the greatest quartet players. And one of these was Valentin Berlinsky, who was the cellist of the Borodin Quartet for over 60 years. And for me, Berlinsky is the perfect quartet cellist. He's this rock, this solid rock in the middle of the quartet with this incredible rhythmic energy, but also with nobility and depth in everything that he plays. So we had a masterclass with Berlinsky, and we played Shostakovich's 8th quartet. And he, of course, had played Shostakovich for Shostakovich. And he had brought to the class copies of his quartet's parts with their markings and bowings. There was a language barrier, so we communicated more with gestures and smiling. But you could just feel the world, the kind of life that he carried with him, and just so different from what I had experienced. So here's the Borodin Quartet with its original members, including Valentin Berlinsky on cello, playing Shostakovich's 8th quartet, the first movement, the Largo.

That was the Borodin Quartet, with its original members, including one of my quartet heroes, Valentin Berlinsky, on cello. They were playing the Largo from Shostakovich's Eighth Quartet. You're listening to CBC Music. I'm Rachel Mercer, and this is my music. I was with the Aviv String Quartet for 8 years, and being an Israeli quartet, we played it a lot in Israel. My grandmother had been born there, so there was a huge extended family there that I had never met before I joined the quartet. So over the years, I got to know cousins and aunts and uncles and discover this country, which is now quite special to me. 1 year, we were teaching at a festival in the north on a kibbutz and playing some concerts. And I was part of a string group accompanying two soloists in the Bodicini Grand Duo. It's a virtuoso piece for violin and bass. And at the first rehearsal, in came this big, tall guy who was apparently the violinist. And he proceeded to joke his way through the rehearsal. He was making silly moves to the music as he was playing. It was just constant joking throughout the rehearsal. And I don't really remember laughing, but I do remember his virtuosity and his self-deprecating humor. We played later that week together in the Mendelssohn Octet. And later that month, we had our first date back in Canada. That violinist was Yohanan Barak. And you can definitely hear his virtuosity in the next track. This is from a live concert with the Appassionata Ensemble in Montreal, playing the third movement from Mendelssohn's Concerto in D minor.

You can definitely hear the energy and the virtuosity in that recording. And I think also the sense of humor. That was my partner in music and in life, Jonathan Barrick, on violin with the Appassionata Ensemble playing Mendelssohn's Concerto in D minor, the third movement. I'm Rachel Mercer, and this is my music. My dad had a huge record collection with all kinds of music, a lot of classical and a lot of jazz. And a lot of the jazz was Louis Armstrong, who was his favorite. Unfortunately, once we got home from a family trip to find that the house had been broken into, and one of the things that was missing was almost all his jazz LPs, particularly Louis Armstrong. And of course, the joke became that at least the burglars had good taste. Despite this, we still heard a lot of jazz growing up, and my dad still does his Louis Armstrong voice. So here is Louis Armstrong with Hello, Dolly.

I'm listening to this recording, but I still can't hearing my dad doing his Louis Armstrong voice. That was Louis Armstrong with Hello Dolly. Around 2008, I was spending a lot more time back in Canada after being in Europe, and I joined the piano quartet Ensemble Made in Canada. It's a quartet of four women, and we had all known each other at some point when we were growing up in Ontario. It was really different from my other quartet, the Aviv Quartet. This one had similar backgrounds in music, as well as the fact that we all grew up in Canada. We were self-managed, so we had to learn to do all the things you need to do to get concerts, to make tours happen, book travel, all the business side of the musical world. And our work just kept growing, and we started to plan big projects. We made some recordings, and we started commissioning music. And as we've gotten older, probably in part because of our name, Ensemble Made in Canada, we've thought a lot more about our Canadian identity and what that means to our music making. And it ended up shaping how we presented ourselves. And also a lot of our activities, like the Mosaic Project, which is all inspired by Canada. The next track is a recording that we made of John Burge's Piano Quartet Number 1. He's a Canadian composer that we had commissioned, and his piece ended up being nominated for a Juno. We recorded it on center discs at the Stocky Center in Parry Sound. Playing on this recording is Ensemble Made in Canada, Angela Park on piano, Alyssa Lee on violin, Sharon Way on viola, and myself on cello.

That was the opening of the second movement of John Burge's Piano Quartet No. 1, played by my quartet ensemble made in Canada. You're listening to CBC Music. My name is Rachel Mercer, and this is my music. In 2010, I realized that the cross-Atlantic commuting between Europe and Canada was getting a little bit too much, and things were starting to pull me back more to Canada. So I decided it was time to leave my string quartet, the Aviv Quartet. My last concerts with them were on a U.S. tour where we crisscrossed the country and finally ended up in Toronto where we were recording the Dohnányi quartets for Naxos. We were tired and the music was fresh. We hadn't been playing it for that long. And recording is tough. The kind of focus and precision you need can be hard in just a regular session, but after a tour, it's even more difficult. Luckily, we had the amazing Norbert Kraft as our session producer. Norbert pretty much records everything for Naxos in North America, and he knew exactly when to say what to calm us down and keep us going, not let us kill each other. And it's amazing that I can't hear the tiredness on this recording, but I can feel that fresh energy somehow propelling us forward. I can also hear the resonance and the power of the 1696 Bonjour Strad cello that I was playing at the time. It was a loan from the Canada Council for the Arts Musical Instrument Bank, and that was my first year of playing on that special cello. Here is the Aviv String Quartet from my last recording with them, playing the third movement of Dohnányi's Quartet No. 3.

That's great music. I love it. Those were the last notes that I played with the Aviv String Quartet, recorded in Toronto in 2010 for Naxos. That was Dohnányi's Quartet Number 3, the third movement, Vivace Giocoso. It's impossible for me to pick my favorite cellist, but if I really, really have to, I pick Yo-Yo Ma. When Yo-Yo Ma performs, it never seems to be about the cello. It's always about something greater, something universal. Even the music just seems to be another way to connect and communicate with people. And the track you're going to hear is from one of his Silk Road Ensemble albums. It's a solo cello version of Mohini, or Enchantment, written by Toronto musician Sundar Viswanathan.

That was the universal communicator and cellist, Yo-Yo Ma, with Mohini, or Enchantment, by Toronto musician Sundar Viswanathan from the Silk Road Ensemble Enchantment album. You're listening to CBC Music. I'm Rachel Mercer, and this is my music. I joined the National Arts Center Orchestra in 2016. It was a huge change of pace, as well as repertoire, but I dove right into it, studying scores and discovering every day all the colors and the voices that an orchestra can make. We play quite a lot of Canadian music, and one of these pieces is by Jocelyn Morlock, and it's called My Name is Amanda Todd. It's part of a project called Life Reflected, which is a four-piece commission, including multimedia, with video and projections. And each piece tells the story of a strong woman. This story and the video that goes along with it are really powerful. But for me, the music also tells a powerful story, even on its own. I got to know Jocelyn's music through hearing a cello concerto and playing some of her chamber music. And I discovered that she likes to write really high up for the cello, which is difficult, but it makes a very special kind of otherworldly sound. She begins this piece with the violins and the cellos playing in that high register. And we are taken through Amanda Todd's story. There's a moment near the end of the piece where I know that the video shows her image. And it's this moment where the strings have this rhythmic figure and the trumpets start playing this rising line coming in on top of each other. And we kind of feel that she's rising up. And it's really incredibly beautiful. And it still gets to me every time we play it. This is Jocelyn Morlock's My Name is Amanda Todd, played by the National Arts Center Orchestra with Alexander Shelley conducting.

0: That was the powerful and beautiful music of Canadian composer Jocelyn Morlock called My Name is Amanda Todd, which also won a Juno Award in 2018. It was played by my orchestra, the National Arts Center Orchestra, with Alexander Shelley conducting. Thank you for being here with me this morning. I think you can tell that I love music. And I know that through music, we can communicate things that are impossible to do with words. It's been an honor to share this music that's meaningful to me with you, and I hope that you will go out and find your music. I'm Rachel Mercer, and this is My Music.
1: Thank you to cellist Rachel Mercer for hosting This Is My Music today. Tomorrow afternoon, Rachel will join her string quartet, the Ironwood Quartet, and special guests for a Music for a Sunday Afternoon concert in Ottawa. They'll perform music by Debussy, Ravel, and Ernest Chausson at Carleton Dominion Chalmers Center. Again, that's tomorrow afternoon, Sunday, May 31st. The Ironwood Quartet will perform music of Maurice Ravel at the French Embassy in Ottawa on Monday, June 1st. Next weekend, Rachel Mercer will be in Hamilton, Ontario, for an afternoon of chamber music by Mozart, Schubert, and Michael Osterley. Five at the First Chamber Music Series will present Rachel, along with violinists Mayumi Zeiler and Chaba Kocho, violist Caitlin Boyle, and cellist Rachel Dazur, at First Unitarian Church in Hamilton on Saturday afternoon, June 6th. The same group will be in Toronto the next morning to perform a Canzona Chamber Players Chamber Cafe concert on Sunday, June 7th. Then Rachel Mercer will head back to Ottawa to spend the rest of June and early July performing, teaching, and recording in her role as principal cello of the National Arts Center Orchestra. Later in July, she'll be at the Toronto Summer Music Festival, mentoring young musicians and performing, in particular, a concert with members of the New Orford String Quartet and pianist Orion Weiss at Walter Hall on Friday, July 24th. After that, Rachel will be back in Ottawa for performances at Chamberfest on July 27th, 30th, and August 1st. The music you're hearing now is by Canadian composer Kevin Lau. It's from the recording Kimiko's Pearl that Rachel recorded alongside harpist Mariko Anraku, violinist Conrad Chow, and flutist Ron Korb. Kimiko's Pearl won Classical Album of the Year Small Ensemble at the 2026 Juno Awards. For more information on our program, including playlogs and audio, go to cbc.ca/listen and search for This Is My Music. If you'd like to get in touch with us, the address is thisismymusic@cbc.ca. Today's show was produced by Malcolm Gould, with thanks to Alan Morris in the CBC Music Library. I'm Tom Allen. Stay tuned for lots more great weekend programming right here on CBC Music.

0: From CBC News, The World This Hour, I'm Kaz Bovin. Health officials in the Democratic Republic of Congo say the total number of Ebola cases confirmed or suspected has topped 1,000. Over 200 people have died, and this strain of Ebola is said to have a mortality of up to 50%. As Philip Leshanak tells us, the head of the World Health Organization has arrived in the DRC to lend his support.
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2: Dr. Tedros Adhanom Ghebreyesus briefed the media in the eastern city of Bunia, flanked by local health officials.
1: Our role is to support you in implementing those solutions.
2: He said the DRC has had 16 previous Ebola outbreaks and contained them all.
1: This outbreak is caused by the Bundibugyo virus, for which no licensed vaccine or treatment currently exists. But this is not without hope.
2: He said a treatment is being tested on monkeys and is being assessed by University of Oxford researchers. DRC officials say they're trying to contain the virus in three provinces and hope the epidemic will end in 4 to 6 months. Philip Leshanak, CBC News, Toronto.
0: In Laos, four people have been rescued from a flooded cave after being trapped for over a week. They got to safety without having to undertake a risky dive through the entire length of the passage. Two others are still missing, but as Jennifer Yoon tells us, crews took a moment to celebrate this successful operation.
3: Covered in mud, exhausted, but alive. After 10 days trapped in a flooded cave, the four Laotians had to crawl their way through a series of pitch-black, twisting tunnels. The villagers had entered the cave in search for gold, but it was hit with flash flooding, trapping them inside. Today, rescue teams pumped enough water out of the cave, and the villagers were able to squeeze through previously flooded areas, following searchers who had gone in to deliver food and water. Kenkard Bonkawang is head of the Thai volunteer rescue team. He says the operation was grueling. The cave was very narrow. We had to crawl several hundred meters. It required a lot of physical and mental strength, he says. The survivors were given emergency medical aid and transferred to hospital. The search continues for two villagers who remain missing. Jennifer Yoon, CBC News, Toronto.
0: About 55,000 members of the Canadian Union of Postal Workers wrap up a ratification vote today. It's on a tentative 5-year contract with Canada Post. The proposed deal includes wage increases of 6.5% and 3% over the next 2 years. But the workers will also be voting on a strike mandate if the deal is not ratified. Results will be announced on Monday. 25,000 BC Conservatives have cast ballots in the race to choose a new party leader. Five candidates ran in the competition, which was punctuated by personal attacks. It raised questions about whether former BC Liberals and right-of-center Conservatives can coexist in the same party. But interim leader Trevor Halford says sparring like this is part of any competition.
4: Once Saturday comes and goes, we need to put all that aside and we need to focus on what's important. And that's showing British Columbians that we are a government in waiting and preparing to take that spot. I am very confident, very optimistic that on May 30th, we're going to be seeing who the next premier of this province is going to be.
0: The new BC provincial Conservative leader will be announced tonight in Vancouver. And in Washington, it looks like Donald Trump's celebration of the 250th anniversary of the founding of the United States might be less musical than originally envisioned. A number of artists have now withdrawn from the concert. The latest was the frontman from the glam metal band Poison, Bret Michaels. Country music singer Martina McBride, funk outfit The Commodores, and rapper Young MC have also backed out. And now Trump is signaling he may turn the event into a rally. He says he may simply deliver a speech. He calls himself the number one attraction anywhere in the world. And that is your World This Hour. For news anytime, visit our website, cbcnews.ca. For CBC News, I'm Kaz Boivin.
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17: Hi, I'm Daniel Bartholomew Poyser. This is Center Stage on CBC Music. Thanks for joining me. Mozart's 25th symphony. He wrote 41 symphonies, so 25 is right around the middle. This one was written when he was just 17, which actually seems old for Mozart, right? Mozart was a precocious composer, composing at a young age. It's actually really many of his later works that get the limelight, and not those written when he was, say, 8 years old, like his first symphony. So, 17. And he produces a symphony in G minor, one of two symphonies in G minor. Now, some have speculated that he wrote it because of a jilted love affair, which seems to me almost too baseline stereotypical and too easy. It's just too easy to be true. You know, the depressed teenager, jilted in love, turned to the score, etc., etc. Romantic heartbreak is almost never in scarce commodity, so I'd love to think that there was more to it than that. Others have said that he was influenced by Haydn's symphonic writing at the same time. The early 1770s were a period in which Haydn was writing a lot of stormy music, for example, Symphony 49, La Passione, Symphony 45, The Farewell. It makes sense that hearing the works of Haydn would have influenced him. Now, Mozart was aware of Haydn's music, like most people were. They met, they knew each other. Haydn was a mentor to Mozart, and he also respected Mozart's work. They called him Papa Haydn, and so did Mozart. Doesn't it make sense that he would emulate the great master? I think it does. And I like this story much more than the, you know, terrible romance story. The first movement of the symphony is really famous because it's fantastic in itself, but also the movie Amadeus features it widely. The syncopations grab you and do not let you go. And I can imagine people hearing it for the first time, raising their eyebrows and looking at each other and saying, "Was ist denn mit unser Mozart? What's up with Mozart? What's going on?" The second movement provides immediate relief in the beauty of its call and response opening between the strings and the winds, extremely soothing after all the turbulence that Mozart has put us through. You know, it begins, and after a few moments, the sun comes out, and we have, for a moment, the Mozart we all know and love. The third movement is what I would call a very gruff movement, while the trio, scored for winds, is much more cautious in nature. The fourth movement opens with a turbulent sweep that at least initially gives way to a more gentle theme before ultimately prevailing in its influence over the entire movement. And interestingly, there are echoes of the first movement in the fourth movement, which is a phenomenon that would later increase in symphonies over the next decades. This is great music by the 17-year-old Mozart at a time in his life where he was influenced by the musical fashions of the day, by his peers, and by his mentor, Haydn. He took all of this in, including maybe some other life experiences, and brought us this amazing music. Gotta love it. Here's the Vancouver Symphony Orchestra, led by the late, great Mario Bernardi. This is the Symphony No. 25 in G minor by Mozart.

So incisive and jaunty and dance-like under the baton of Mario Bernardi plays the Vancouver Symphony Orchestra. You heard the symphony in G minor by Mozart. You're listening to Center Stage on CBC Music. I'm Daniel Bartholomew Poyser. I've got music now that was released this year by the Argentine composer Oswaldo Golahov, but there's a Canadian connection. Golahov wrote this music for Canadian violinist Jeff Nuttall. Jeff co-founded the St. Lawrence String Quartet. Golahov had good reason to write a piece for Nuttall. He said he was the first person to understand what I was trying to say as a composer, which is a really big deal for a composer, to have somebody understand what you are trying to communicate to an audience. Golahov said they were brothers in music and in life. He calls his composition Ever Yours, and that title comes from the way Vincent van Gogh signed his letters to his brother Theo, Ever Yours. It's a beautiful story of friendship, music, life, and also death. Jeff Nuttall passed away in 2022 from pancreatic cancer, the same year that this piece was written. Here are the Arethusa Quartet and the Anamata Quartet with Nicholas Schwartz on the double bass. This is Ever Yours by Oswaldo Golahov.

sudden and powerful finish to the music of Argentine composer Oswaldo Golijov and his piece, Ever Yours, written for the late violinist Jeff Nuttall. You heard the Arethusa Quartet and the Anamato Quartet, along with Nicholas Schwartz on the double bass. And that's it for Center Stage today. Thanks to my producer, Natasha Aziz, and technical producer, Shirley Gao. My name is Daniel Bartholomew Poyser. Thank you so much for listening, and I'll talk to you next week.

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5: We are live at the Metropolitan Opera House in New York City. I'm Deborah Lou Harder. For our final Saturday matinee broadcast of the season, we are thrilled to bring you the network premiere of Gabriela Lina Frank's opera, El Último Sueño de Frida y Diego, The Last Dream of Frida and Diego. With a libretto by Nilo Cruz, the opera imagines an otherworldly reunion between the celebrated Mexican artists Frida Kahlo and Diego Rivera on the Day of the Dead. Mezzo-soprano Isabel Leonard and baritone Carlos Alvarez star in the title roles, joined by soprano Gabriela Reyes as Katrina, Keeper of the Dead, and countertenor Niels Vandera as the actor Leonardo. Music director Yannick Nezet-Séguin leads the Met Chorus and Orchestra in this vibrant score. We're sharing this dynamic new production by Deborah Kolker with audiences in movie theaters around the world, live in HD. And during intermission, HD host Angel Blue will speak with our stars. Stay with us.
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5: This is Deborah Lou Harder, and I'm here with Ira Siff, our commentator. It's bittersweet to reach the end of our broadcast season, Ira, but what a pleasure to close it with El Último Sueño de Frida y Diego by composer Gabriela Lina Frank and librettist Nilo Cruz.
7: Audiences have been going wild for this opera, and I'm so glad we get to share it with our radio listeners. The opera's only a few years old. It premiered in 2022, but has already won acclaim in multiple major houses.
5: It's been bringing a lot of joy. Women in the audience have even come dressed in full Frida outfits, complete with flowers in their hair.
7: And we can see how Frida Kahlo and Diego Rivera continue to fascinate people to this day. This opera explores their famously stormy relationship in an unusual way.
5: Yes, Kahlo predeceased Rivera by a couple of years, and this opera offers them a sort of Orpheus and Eurydice-like reunion. Cruz told us how he came to approach this after grappling with the challenge of creating an opera about these artists whose lives had already been depicted and documented so much. Here's what he said.
8: I just thought there was so much information that we needed to go in another direction and go into more like maybe a fantasy land or magic realism. And also because I felt like their paintings, especially Frida's paintings, have this mythical world that perhaps we should tap into. And then I found the framework also when I discovered that Diego Rivera, at the end of his life, he wanted his ashes to be united with Frida's. And I thought, wow, this is a love story about love after death. And that's the theme of this opera.
5: Nilo Cruz, who wrote the libretto for El Último Sueño de Frida y Diego, he and Gabriela Lina Frank, both Pulitzer Prize winners, are frequent collaborators and friends. The opera unfolds in two acts. Here's the synopsis for the first. It opens in 1957 at a cemetery near Mexico City on the Day of the Dead. Villagers honor their dead and call for them to come back from the underworld for this one special day. Soon, the famous painter Diego Rivera arrives. He's old and frail, and a few men work up the courage to chat with him. After they've gone, Diego calls to Frida, begging her to return to him. He falls to the ground, weak. But when an old woman selling flowers tells him he'll soon be among the dead, he leaves in annoyance. The old woman reveals herself to be Katrina, the keeper of the dead. And down in Mictlan, the underworld, Katrina summons Frida to arise and go visit Diego. Frida, however, defies her. She doesn't believe Diego called for her. Katrina insists. Diego is dying and Frida must guide him. But Frida doesn't want to return to the living world. There, she says, she suffered two agonizing disasters, sustaining permanent injuries in a streetcar accident and meeting Diego Rivera. Some of the dead try to convince her that Diego needs her, but she refuses his call. Katrina monitors the souls who are preparing to journey above. Among them, Frida notices a young actor, Leonardo, practicing his impersonation of Greta Garbo. He wants to go back as Garbo to visit a fan of the actress who hopes every year that she will appear to him. Leonardo encourages Frida to return for herself and her art and helps her put on her signature folkloric dress and floral-bedecked hairstyle. He suggests she could paint a new self-portrait without the anguish that defined so much of her art. As Katrina calls out the names of those who are authorized to leave, she spots Leonardo in his Greta Garbo costume and turns him away because Garbo hasn't died yet. But Frida argues Leonardo's case, and Katrina yields. Leonardo then cajoles Frida to join him while Diego continues to call for her until finally she decides that she will return. Katrina lays out the rules. Frida must not touch the living. With even one caress, her physical agony will be back, and she can only stay for a single day. As the act ends, Frida, ecstatic at the prospect of returning to her art, begins her ascent along with the other souls. So let's talk about Gabriella Lina Frank's music, Ira.
7: Well, in general, the score is rooted in traditional classical forms. The dramatic arc unfolds in a series of little scenes, each with its own title and emotional message. Frank's vocal writing and word setting for Cruz's vivid Spanish language libretto is so characterful and dramatic, and each role has a very distinct vocal personality. The depth of Frida's mezzo-soprano range communicates her strength and determination, but also the anguish she experienced in the living world. We feel the contrast between her physical vulnerability and the power of her ideas and impulses. Diego Rivera was some 20 years older than Frida, and the baritone range in writing shows his maturity, especially as he's reaching the end of his life.
5: Well, then there are the two fictional characters. Katrina, the shape-shifting trickster goddess who guards the dead, she's something of an audience favorite, and Leonardo, an actor who's carried his devotion to his craft into the afterlife.
7: Well, Katrina lends a scary levity to the opera. In fact, her vocalism includes virtuosic expressions of laughter. We can hear in her high-flying soprano lines what a spiky and unpredictable character she is. Leonardo, a countertenor, possesses the most gentle, dreamy vocal personality. The way he continues to dedicate himself to his art inspires Frida and ultimately convinces her to return to the world of the living.
5: The other principal character is the chorus. They open and close the opera, and in between they play many different roles. Sometimes they're villagers, sometimes departed souls, and sometimes they straddle the two worlds.
7: And their moods vary drastically. For instance, at the top of the opera, they sound majestic as they cry out, "Let the doors open up, let the dead awaken." But at other times, they're solemn and mournful, or playful as they taunt Diego, or they coax Frida, or they get sassy with Katrina.
5: Yes, there are plenty of humorous moments in this opera. The orchestration is also full of variety.
7: Frank's orchestration is one of the most arresting features of this opera. The evocation of moods and atmosphere, the infinite colors she creates provide a rich listening experience. You know, she herself comes from a mix of backgrounds, Peruvian of Chinese descent on her mother's side and Lithuanian Jewish on her father's. She studied Latin American musical traditions, and for this score, she paints tonal colors that reflect the Mexican culture so important to Kahlo and Rivera. But ultimately, Frank has conjured a musical world that transcends specificity, creating its own reality. In fact, multiple worlds, actually.
5: Yes, we have the world of the living, the world of the dead, the world of art, and in-between realms as well. Frank talked to us about achieving the magical effects to convey all of this using a traditional orchestra, but with an emphasis on a special instrument.
9: Through all of these worlds is the wonderful instrument you don't hear too much in opera music, which is the marimba, which is one of the quintessential instruments of all of Central America. There are scenes in which the marimba is foregrounded. Other times the marimba colors another instrument and makes it a little less recognizable. It just turns the instrument, say a flute, a quarter turn. It's like a surreal flute. The marimba is a keyboard-like instrument. It can do chords. It can do fast repeated notes. You can even bow a marimba with a nice big bass bow, and it has to sound like woof. So the marimba is one of my favorite instruments to use because it's always so surprising. Once you have magical colors like that, the colors can take you from scene to scene. So I have things like two piccolos playing together at once with celesta, which sounds like bells, or a bass clarinet that is floating along with the marimba sound. These create sounds that sound very ancient and can even sound indigenous as well. They help me move the scene across all these different terrains.
5: Gabriela Lina Frank, composer of El Último Sueño de Frida y Diego, which we'll be hearing in just a few minutes. Here's the cast for Act One in order of vocal appearance. As villagers, we'll hear Paul Corona, Angel Raye Gomez in his network debut, and Scott Connor. Carlos Alvarez is Diego. Gabriela Reyes is Katrina, and Isabel Leonard is Frida. Angel Raye Gomez also appears as a young man in the underworld. Niels Vanderer makes his network debut as Leonardo, and Leanne Coble-Dispenza is Guadalupe Ponti. Our concertmaster for this performance is Benjamin Bowman. The Metropolitan Opera Orchestra and Chorus are led by the Met's Jeanette Lerman-Neubauer music director, Yannick Nézet-Séguin. This production by Deborah Kolker is inspired by the vibrant and surrealist paintings of Frida Kahlo, as well as depictions of the Mexican people by Diego Rivera. The ceiling is mirrored, and the raked stage has fissures that open to reveal the red light and smoke of the underworld. A blood-red tree with bare branches and roots appears throughout the opera. A troupe of dancers and breakdancers, dressed as skeletons, augment the storytelling. Frida's costumes recreate her own stunning wardrobe of Mexican traditional dress and floral headdress or white resplendor. Sometimes we see her only in her white corset and petticoat. Katrina appears spectacularly as a skeleton with a sumptuous fishtail gown. She wields a black parasol, which she thumps percussively on the ground. There's our maestro now. And here is Act One of El Último Sueño de Frida y Diego, a network premiere live from the Metropolitan Opera.

0: Frida joins the souls who will journey to the land of the living, where she will be reunited with Diego and with her art. That was Act One of El Último Sueño de Frida y Diego by composer Gabriela Luna Frank and librettist Nilo Cruz, live from the Metropolitan Opera. In just a moment, Cinema HD host Angel Blue will speak with Isabel Leonard, who's singing the role of Frida Kahlo.
1: What a fantastic and fascinating blend of voices Frank uses and creates such magic with the mezzo-soprano voice next to the countertenor and the high soprano cascading through it. Really an extraordinary sound.
0: And just the sound of the orchestra. Here's Cinema HD host Angel Blue. And we're just waiting. We're going backstage, and we see Guadalupe Ponti, one of the departed souls, and all the beautiful, extremely colorful, vibrant, authentic Mexican costumes. Mm. It really is such a colorful score and production.
1: One mirrors the other quite beautifully. The visual with what you're hearing is a really spectacular combination.
0: Here's our Frida Kahlo, and she's dressed in the actual Frida's very distinctive folkloric dress, the floral headdress, and we can also see her. Here's Cinema HD host Angel Blue.
2: Isabel, you're amazing. You know I love you. Brava. What a spectacular first act, and you look so fabulous as Frida.
3: Likewise.
2: Thank you.
3: That's a good color.
2: Thank you. What is it like to become this iconic character on the stage of the Met?
3: Oh, I'm not sure if I know how to answer that question or not. What's it like to become her? It's been a long, interesting process. I think less about becoming her and more about telling the emotional story in this piece through her, using her and her iconic self and her art and her history, right, to tell the emotions that this story is trying to portray.
2: Yes. Mm-hmm. Did you research a lot about Frida before performing her?
3: Yeah, I did. I mean, I think like most of us, I read books and I familiarized, well, I can't speak in English apparently, just in Spanish today. I looked at her paintings. I reminded myself of course, her paintings. I've known of her my whole life.
2: Yes.
3: So it was more getting all the details kind of into the forefront again.
2: Yes.
3: And yeah.
2: Gabriela's music, her score is so beautiful and so accessible. How would you describe her vocal writing for Frida?
3: These are such hard questions to ask in the intermission. How would I describe her music? I mean, it's lovely to sing. It's quite challenging, actually. I think Frida, as a range, is a very big range for singing.
2: Yes.
3: And there's a lot of chest voice in this for me. This is probably the most sort of chesty, most chesty music I've been singing. But it's lovely because it gives me an opportunity, I think, to really try to put not necessarily an operatic sound or a non-operatic sound, just me sound into who she is, because I think she would appreciate that, to be an individual.
2: Yes. Your director, Deborah Kolker, is also a choreographer. Mm-hmm. I worked with her last season in Aina de Mar, and she created so much dance for all of us. Tell us about your collaboration with Deborah and the physicality of this production.
3: Well, I love Deborah. Deborah, I love you! Deborah's fantastic. Deborah is a fire of a woman. She's in the most beautiful fire I think you'll ever meet. And she really encouraged us and me to move and to express ourselves physically. And she gave us ideas, but she gave me a lot of leeway, I have to say. And she gave me a lot of, the first aria, like the first day, she was like, just improvise it. I thought I wanted to like run. I was like, I'm done. But as it continued, you know, we found things together and talked more about the emotional story through the physical movement.
2: That's wonderful. So, yeah. Isabel, thank you so much for your time. Felicidades.
3: You, muchísimas gracias.
2: You're fantastic. I wish you all the best for the rest of the performance.
3: Too.
2: Wonderful.
3: Okay, see you later. Bye.
2: See you. Now I'm joined by our two other dynamic figures from the underworld, soprano Gabriela Reyes, who plays Katrina, and countertenor Niels Vandera as Leonardo, the Greta Garbo impersonator. Both of you, wow, bravi, amazing. Gabriela, I mean, Okay.
4: Hi, Mama.
2: Hi, honey. Hola. Okay, you seem to relish this role. What is it that you enjoy the most? First of all, I have to say, I am so happy for you. I'm happy for you too, Bravi. But what do you relish about this wonderful role?
4: Thank you, Angel. Thank you so much, Angel. This is the other side. I love most about this being that I get to portray is that she is this strong woman, and she has no one holding her back, no man, no nothing, yes. And she continues to command and nurture, and she just has all of these qualities. She's funny, she's witty, she's sarcastic, and so I'm able to really tap into physicality, yes, in a way that I've never in my life. So yeah, Katrina, yes, gives me that.
2: But I have to ask you, but as a soprano, you have prosthetics on your face, the makeup is so intense. We have a time-lapse video of you in your dressing room, and we're going to show that while you answer this question. But can you tell us a little bit about the process of getting made up?
4: So I have many incredible hands making this come to life. We have Valentina Celada and Jonathan Amaro, and they came up one day and they're like, you're gonna be bald. I was like, oh my gosh, okay. And I have a lot of hair, as you see in the video. And I get into the theater about 3.5 hours before the show. I take about half an hour to warm up. And then for about an hour and 20 minutes, they're gluing these prosthetics onto my face. They lie me down to give me a chance. And yes, so I'm able to take a little nap. But it's so wonderful. But it's a transformation.
2: It really is. Brava, brava. Niels, what a pleasure to see you. Can you tell us about your character of Leonardo and his pivotal role in getting Frida to visit Diego?
5: For me, Leonardo is a symbol of art. It's a symbol of comfort. I feel it's the first time we see Frida not being challenged, just being in her full emotion, becoming the woman and the artist she wants to be. And I see myself as somebody who is encouraging her, wants to give her all the love, and tries to push her to get out there again.
2: Yes. Did you watch any Greta Garbo movies before?
5: Yes, of course. And I love her. And I still try to make her my own. So we find this beautiful, fluent, masculine, feminine sides in it. And it was important to me. It's not only a woman or only a drag queen, but it's multi-layered.
2: Yes. Congratulations on your Met debut.
5: Thank
2: and Gabriella
5: you so much.
2: And Niels, it's so fun to watch both of you throw yourselves into these roles. I'm inspired by you. All the best for the rest of the piece. Thank you both for speaking with me.
5: Thank you so much, Angel.
4: Bye.
2: Thank you.
0: That was soprano Gabriella Reyes, our Katrina, and countertenor Niels Vandere, our Leonardo. They were speaking with Angel Blue, who's hosting the Cinema Live in HD transmission of today's performance. And before that, Angel was with Isabel Leonard, who's singing the role of Frida.
1: It's a really wonderful countertenor voice, so full, so rich, and it's wonderful to hear it next to the soprano and the mezzo-soprano,
0: yes,
1: of Gabriella and Isabel.
0: And such great personalities, too. Mm. Wonderful to share that with our audience. I'm Deborah Lou Harder with commentator Iris Siff, live at the Metropolitan Opera with this network broadcast premiere of El Último Sueño de Frida y Diego, The Last Dream of Frida and Diego, conducted by Met music director Yannick Nézet-Séguin and directed by Deborah Kolker. Later in the intermission, Angel Blue will catch up with our other star, baritone Carlos Alvarez, who's singing the role of Diego. But first, we'll hear from Met general manager Peter Gelb on this final live broadcast of the season. Stay with us. 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
6: You're listening to Saturday Afternoon at the Opera on CBC Music and CBC Listen. I'm Marion Newman. I hope you're enjoying today's broadcast from the Met, El Último Sueño de Frida y Diego, The Final Dream of Frida and Diego, an opera about two of Mexico's most famous artists. After the opera, I'll introduce you to another influential Mexican artist, tenor Ramón Vargas, a lyric tenor born in Mexico City. He burst onto the international opera scene in the early 1990s. He's had a tremendous career since then. After today's Met broadcast, I'll spend some time with some of his most beautiful recordings. I'm also going to mark the end of Asian Heritage Month with music from two exciting young singers from South Korea. Soprano Hera Ye-sung Park, a lyric soprano with an absolutely heavenly voice, and baritone Tae-han Kim. He won first prize at the Queen Elizabeth competition in Belgium in 2023. You'll also hear music from a chamber opera by Japanese-Canadian composer Keiko Devo. That's all coming up, but right now, I'm sending you back to the Metropolitan Opera for intermission and the conclusion of the final dream of Frida and Diego. This is CBC Music.
0: Picture this. It's Monday, May 4th, and Gabriella Lena Frank is relaxing. She's just wrapped an intense session of interviews in advance of the Met premiere of El Último Sueño de Frida y Diego.
7: I got a text from Jen Lusso, who's here at the Met Publicity Department.
0: Interviews in advance of the Met premiere of El Último Sueño de Frida y Diego.

0: I was sleeping, right, in my bedroom, and you knocked at the door.
1: Then you called my parents, and I heard in the backdrop my dad going, Jesus Christ, didn't that wait a he does.
2: Now, Cruz knew something of this experience himself, having won the Pulitzer in 2003 for his play, Anna in the Tropics. He still remembers the moment he found out.
0: I had just finished teaching a class at Yale, and I was at the train station when I got the first call. And not from the Pulitzer people, it was from a journalist in Miami. And immediately after that, there were a barrage of phone calls coming in. That's why I said, you're going to have a lot of people calling you. Let me call your parents.
1: I was so lucky. I had the best guide because it has thrown me for a loop. And like Frida, you helped me cross over to another state of being. And it only took me 23 years to catch up to Nilo.
2: Pulitzer Prize winners Gabriela Lina Frank and Nilo Cruz, whose opera El Último Sueño de Frida y Diego we're hearing today. For the Met, I'm Elena Park. We are live at the Metropolitan Opera House for El Último Sueño de Frida y Diego by Gabriela Lina Frank with a libretto by Nilo Cruz. This production and the choreography is by Deborah Kolker. The set designer is John Bosser, who co-designed the costumes with Wilbert Gonzalez. The lighting designer is Adam Silverman. The production of El Último Sueño de Frida y Diego was made possible by a generous gift from Denise Littlefield Sobel. This production is sponsored by Rolex. Additional support was received from the Francis Gallet Endowment Fund. El Último Sueño de Frida y Diego is part of the Neubauer Family Foundation New Works Initiative. Throughout the 2025-26 season, the Met continues to honor Ukraine and its brave citizens as they fight to defend their country and its cultural heritage. The Met Seagram Berwin III Chorus Director is Tilman Mikhael. Musical preparation is by Howard Watkins, Karen Levine, Bradley Moore, Stephen Osgood, and Dimitri Dover. The assistant stage directors are Jay Knighton-Smith, Marcus Shields, Melanie Bacalling, Bruno Baker, Fernanda Cavalcanti, and Milena Dayan. The Spanish diction coach is Juan Jose Lazaro, and the prompter is Karen Levine. The stage manager is Margot Mayer-Mal. On our final live broadcast of the season, we enjoy hearing from the Met's general manager, Peter Gelb, a chance to look ahead to the coming season. When he stopped by the radio booth a few days ago, I started by congratulating him on the success of El Último Sueño de Frida y Diego.
3: You know, this is such a wonderful production. Deborah Kolker, the director and choreographer, together with her brilliant designer, John Boser, created a world that really comes right out of a Frida Kahlo painting. It's so imaginative and so beautiful, and it's really inspiring to audiences. And to see audiences flocking to the Met, wearing bright colors like they were getting ready to meet Frida Kahlo, and it's a whole new audience arriving at the Opera House, art lovers and new music lovers. It's a very exciting time for the Met. And it's been a season that has brought some of the great classics to life in new ways, like Tristan and Isolde, to the new operas, from the amazing adventures of Cavalier and Clay, to Innocence. The energy and the artistic excitement that's being generated at the Met is really incomparable. And yet we face these extraordinary financial challenges. So it keeps my life very interesting.
2: Mm. Well, you have been lauded, along with music director Yannick Nézet-Séguin, for bringing important contemporary works to the Met. Next season, we can look forward to two by American composers, Lincoln in the Bardo by Missy Mazzoli and Silent Night by Kevin Putz. Can you tell us about each of these operas, starting with Lincoln in the Bardo, which will be not only a Met premiere, but a world premiere?
3: Well, you know, like The Amazing Adventures of Cavalier and Clay, which is a beloved novel, Lincoln in the Bardo is a beloved novel by the author George Saunders, which is a great starting point for an opera. Obviously, the stories are terrific in both of these novels, but they lend themselves to operatic treatment, and they also have a built-in audience, which is exciting for us. Lincoln in the Bardo is an extraordinary ghost story that takes place in the time of Abraham Lincoln. It's a story of people who have died over decades and who don't accept the fact that they're dead.
2: Oh.
3: And they're all living together, or not living together, I should say, in a cemetery outside of Washington, D.C. They are reluctant to move on to their final destination, either in heaven or hell. The true part of the story is that

0: Lincoln, Abraham Lincoln, had a young son named Willie who died of cholera at the age of 11. And the action of the opera revolves around his arrival and Lincoln's unwillingness to let go of him because he loved his child so much. And ultimately, the story resolves itself in a very dramatic fashion.
1: It sounds very moving and interesting. Silent Night won a Pulitzer Prize for composer Kevin Putz in 2012. What is this opera about, and why did you decide to bring it to the Met?
0: You know, we were so excited about the success of his last opera, The Hours, that we presented at the Met, that we wanted to follow it up with another opera. And rather than wait for his next opera, which I'm sure will be great, we decided to turn to his very first opera, which launched his career as a composer of operas, which was Silent Night. And it's a very moving and beautiful story that takes place during World War I on Christmas Eve, when the warring factions decide to have a unilateral truce. They decide this on their own, the soldiers do, much to the dismay of their commanding officers. And one Christmas Eve, in the middle of a battlefield, they lay down their arms and celebrate together and play games and sing songs and show that humanity can exist even on the battlefield.
1: Mm. Can't wait to hear that and bring that to our audiences. Well, the lineup for next season will feature three other new productions, including Verdi's Macbeth, Janáček's Janufa with soprano Azmik Gregorian in the title role alongside Nina Stemma as Kostelnička, and Puccini's La Fanciulla del West, starring Vida Miknevičiūtė and Sakchong Beck. You and I had a chance to talk about Macbeth when you visited the radio booth in March, and just want to remind our listeners that'll bring Lisa Davidson and Quinn Kelsey together. How about a few moments talking about Janufa, directed by Klaus Gut?
0: Well, you know, with Azmik Gregorian, we have one of the greatest singing actresses in the world today, who fearlessly takes on a wide variety of roles. Her performance as Tatiana this season in Eugene Onegin was extraordinary in every way. And Yennefer is a role that she has made her own. She had enormous success singing it, in fact, in this very same production when it had its premiere at the Royal Opera House a few seasons ago. So we're very excited about that. As you mentioned earlier, having Lisa Davidson back after her enormous success as Isolde, taking on the role of Lady Macbeth for the first time on the stage of the Met, will be a very special occasion. The Met prides itself on having the greatest singers in the world, and the next season is an example of that.
1: Both Azmik and Lisa have told us how much they appreciate what you do in promoting this atmosphere of positivity at the Met.
0: It's the duty of any general manager and any company to support its great artists. So we want these great artists to feel good about singing at the Met, and of course it makes them want to come back. And today, you know, more than ever, with our world in such trouble, with civilization, democracy being threatened, art, great art, the art form of opera, are ways in which we can celebrate civilization.
1: We're very excited also about La Fanciulla del West, directed by Richard Jones and conducted by Carrie Lynn Wilson. That's premiering on New Year's Eve. What will that production be like?
0: Well, Richard Jones is one of the foremost theater directors and opera directors of the day. His concept for Fanciulla del West is a very lively one. It's a very lively opera, of course. Minnie, who's sung by the wonderful Lithuanian soprano who's making her Met debut, is a saloon keeper with a heart of gold who falls in love with the bandit, who's played by the most incredible young Puccini tenor talent, Sakchong Beck, who has had such great success. And, of course, the wonderful baritone Christopher Maltman, who recently was singing Votan at the Royal Opera House. We were always delighted to have him back on our stage. He's one of the great singing actors as well. So this is a terrific trio, and I'm very glad that Carrie Lynn Wilson, a.k.a. my wife, is conducting the proceedings.
1: We are too. It's going to be a celebration for sure, and so many more exciting things coming up next season, and we'll be speaking with you again, hopefully, very soon. Thank you very much, Peter.
0: I look forward to it, Deborah.
1: That was a recent conversation I had with Peter Gelb, general manager of the Metropolitan Opera. Full information about the Met's 2026-27 season can be found on our website, metopera.org, and subscriptions are available now, including the popular Flex subscription option, which lets you curate your own series. And there's still 1 week remaining in the Met's current season with performances of Turandot, El Último Sueño de Frida Diego, and La Traviata. Tickets for those are also available through our website, by phone at 212-362-6000, or in person at our box office. And if you'll be missing the Met over the summer, you can turn to our subscription streaming service, Met Opera On Demand, which provides instant access to over 900 full-length Met performances, with everything from historic radio broadcasts to videos from our Live in HD series. 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Coming up soon, Act 2 of El Último Sueño de Frida y Diego.
2: Met music director Yannick Nézet-Séguin is also music director of the Philadelphia Orchestra. And in that capacity, he's been conducting and premiering works by Gabrielle Alina Frank for many years. He told us recently about his admiration for what she brings to El Último Sueño de Frida y Diego.
3: I feel like her genius is that she is able to adapt her writing to whatever world she wants to create, and yet we can recognize it's her. I think her mastery of orchestration is at the center of her writing. It's a famous saying, like, it's not because you have 100 people in the orchestra that you must use them at all times. She really knows how to have the right group of instruments, the right solos, the right range, not to interfere with the vocal line. I would also describe her style as extremely rhythmical. There's nothing in her music that doesn't have this kind of innate dance in it. It's very complex meters, a change of pulses and change of strong beats. And when it's time to soar and have a beautiful lyrical line, it's there, but it's there for us to sigh with it. It's been really interesting working with a chorus like this because Gabriela is very specific about the colors she wants, and also if it's supposed to be an accompaniment to the principal voices, or if it's supposed to be really at the foreground. She knows how to write so that the chorus sounds at its best. And that's an art. If you get sopranos all the way to range to the basses, depending on how impassioned or bright or dark, there are certain ways and rules to make sure that the human voice goes in the right level and range. The place of the chorus in an opera is something that varies from one opera to the other. But this opera is one of the most interesting choral operas I've ever done at the Met.
2: Maestro Yannick Nézet-Séguin, who's leading today's performance of El Último Sueño de Frida y Diego.
1: I'm Deborah Lou Harder, and commentator Ira Siff and I are at the Metropolitan Opera House, where the second and final act of El Último Sueño de Frida y Diego will begin soon. Here's the synopsis. In the world of the living, Diego feels uninspired to paint, despite a chorus of voices both urging him on and taunting him. Suddenly, Frida appears to him. He rejoices that she answered his call, but she tells him it was her art that beckoned to her. They stroll through Alameda Park, Frida marveling at being back in the living world, but without physical pain. She refuses to embrace Diego. It's against the rules, and she'd be punished with a return of her pain. Katrina, in the form of a vendor, offers them fruit as Frida and Diego begin to reconnect. When a beggar woman, Katrina again, asks for alms, The couple are reminded of the darker aspects of this world, and they mourn their beautiful ancient city, plundered and scarred by history. Frida's spirits lift when she sees Leonardo and learns that he managed to visit the fan of Greta Garbo. Diego leads Frida to her beloved home, La Casa Azul, the Blue House. There, Frida hears conflicting voices. Leonardo, urging her to remember her art. Katrina, warning her away from her easel. And Diego, begging for an embrace. She longs to paint, but can no longer summon her primary inspiration, her own image. Diego reminds her that to paint is to remember, and asks her to forgive him for having hurt her. Frida embraces him and is immediately racked by her former agony. But Diego encourages her to paint, and now self-portraits that Frida created throughout her life appear. They call her into the world of art, where she and Diego are suspended in time and space. As dawn approaches, the two of them cling to their hope of staying together, even as the other souls prepare to go back down to the underworld, Mictlan. Leonardo bids a final farewell to the realm of the living. Katrina rounds up the others and is annoyed to find that Frida is missing. Frida and Diego acknowledge that they cannot live forever in a dream world of art. Diego calls for Katrina and the god of Mictlan to take him, saying his time has come. Katrina admonishes him. No man can decide when it's his time. But she yields when Frida begs for her help. Together, they guide Diego through his passing. Katrina invokes the god of Mictlan, who brings Diego into the underworld. The other souls welcome them as Frida and Diego are united forever. And that's how the opera ends. In a few minutes, we'll go back once more to Cinema HD host Angel Blue, who will be with our Diego, Carlos Alvarez. Ira, tell us about some of the music we'll hear in this second act.
4: It begins with a brief agitated prelude, then dramatic music for Diego and the chorus as they demand that he paint while he's struggling to find inspiration. The orchestra takes on an unearthly quality as Frida finally materializes, and we hear an ethereal female chorus as she invokes the murmurs of the colors that called her back. Then when she and Diego begin their walk, exuberant dance music accompanies their duet.
1: Katrina, in her different forms, intervenes before the couple touch. There's a moving duet for Frida and Diego, united in their thoughts about the plight of the poor.
4: It's something about which these artists care deeply. Their voices join in a lamentation for Tenochtitlan, the capital city of the Aztec Empire, destroyed by Spanish invaders.
1: Frida's encounter with Leonardo seems to pave the way for her return to her Casa Azul, but her joy soon gives way to conflict.
4: And the voices of Leonardo, Katrina, and Diego join hers in a quartet that builds and builds until Frida cries out, "Let me be, I beg you." And Frida has a moving solo as she's devastated that she cannot see or capture her image. She and Diego trade lines as they recall aspects of their difficult relationship. When her physical pain returns after their embrace, we hear sharp orchestral figures as she cries out again, agonia.
1: We know that Frida Kahlo often expressed her pain through her art, and it's moving in this scene when Diego encourages her to do so again.
4: And there's a trio for three portraits of Frida. They sing against gentle hypnotic patterns on the marimba, beckoning her to live in her canvas.
1: But church bells in the distance signal that the Day of the Dead is coming to an end.
4: As the chorus of the dead line up, Katrina is at her most ferocious. Her vocal lines aggressive as she ridicules those who cry, becoming even angrier when she realizes Frida is not there.
1: Diego insists to Frida that dreams protect them, while she contends that dreams deceive them. Diego argues, "Then let yourself be my last dream, mi último sueño."
4: His music grows in determination, a thrilling passage as he calls for the god of Mictlan. His vocal line climbs as he cries for his soul to escape his body. Katrina is haughty to him at first, but soon she and Frida join in helping Diego the chorus echoing their lines, and we hear a thunderous chord as he falls dead.
1: The final scene of the opera is called Levitation, Levitation. The chorus of departed souls sings, "Life is brief, but the light will follow the strokes of your paintbrush." This is a transcendent scene, Ira. We asked Gabriella Lena Frank about the effect she wanted. Let's hear what she said.
5: The Day of the Dead Festival is a festival that recurs continually. And so this is a cycle, and Katrina shepherds the cycle. The opera starts off with the beginning of the Day of the Dead, and the choir announces it, and then the choir is the last thing that we hear. And for me, there's a forever quality about this. Now, they tailor the words. Instead of speaking more grandly about Day of the Dead and what it does for all of us, they speak specifically to Frida and Diego. When they mention that, you know, you're united now, they're talking about love and they're talking about forgiveness. Forgiveness as one might imagine in a festival like this, which is about reunion. So it becomes very intimate and personal while they still retain a grand sound. And in fact, the music in the opening comes back at the end. Really shows off that great choral sound that they have with church bells in the background, the mysterious piccolos that are climbing as if it's up to the heavens. Of course, it's going down to the underworld. I love this ending very much in particular because I was trying to honor that cyclical nature of the festival.
1: Gabriella Lena Frank talking about the final scene of the opera. In just a moment, we'll rejoin Cinema HD host Angel Blue with our Diego baritone Carlos Alvarez. You know, Ira, the Day of the Dead, Dia de los Muertos, is celebrated in Mexico around November 1st and 2nd.
4: Gabriela Lena Frank and Nilo Cruz, who's Cuban-American, share a fascination with this holiday in which people pay their respects to the dead and encourage the departed souls to visit.
1: Frida Kahlo died in 1954, and Diego Rivera in 1957. In their lifetime, he was the more acclaimed artist of the two.
4: Yes, Kahlo had some significant shows, but was often, sometimes condescendingly, referred to as Diego Rivera's wife.
1: Ah.
4: And even when her work gained recognition later in her life, she was seen perhaps more as an eccentric personality of the artistic elite.
1: Mm. Frida Kahlo's work drew more and more interest in the following decades, and so did her persona.
4: And the term Frida Mania has, well, come to describe this phenomenon because so many of her works were self-portraits, Kahlo's image itself has become iconic.
1: Mm-hmm. There was an acclaimed Mexican movie about Frida Kahlo in the 1980s, and in 2002 there was the Hollywood biopic Frida, starring Salma Hayek.
4: Kahlo has inspired additional works for the stage, plays, ballets, even two previous operas. Merchandise has poured forth, including Frida Kahlo Barbie doll in celebration of International Women's Day.
1: And now we're joining Angel Blue with Carlos Alvarez.
6: Years. El Último Sueño de Frida y Diego has been seen in numerous cities in several productions, a great testament to the staying power of Gabriela and Nilo's work. Now, I have the pleasure to speak with the other half of our legendary artist couple, baritone Carlos Alvarez. Maestro Alvarez, hello.
7: Hello,
6: it's
7: everybody.
6: Such an honor to speak with you. Earlier, I asked Isabel about playing a larger-than-life figure like Frida Kahlo. Diego Rivera is equally renowned. Can you tell us about this man and how you found your way into Diego as a character on the opera stage?
7: Actually, it wasn't that easy because Diego, it was a very controversial character. Actually, he was the bad guy in this love story. That it's what we are telling. We are telling a love story. And fortunately, I never judge my characters. Then I can show some empathy for them. The only way I could be emboldening them, and it's fine because as a love story, I'm here and I try my best to show a gentle part of Diego Rivera.
6: That's beautiful. It's so rare to sing opera in Spanish. As a Spaniard, you must love getting to perform in your native language. Does that make this role more appealing or no?
7: Of course. I'm used to Italian and French and Russian, for instance. singing in Spanish. And here at the Metropolitan, when sometimes Spanish and the Hispanic thing is not that well understood,
6: yes,
7: then it's an honor, it's a responsibility as well, and I feel very comfortable, and of course I feel like at home.
6: That's wonderful. Well, this is your home, and we are so glad to have you back. Congratulations on your wonderful portrayal of Diego Rivera. Thank you for speaking with me.
7: Thank you very much.
6: Toy, toy, toy for the rest.
7: Toy, toy, toy. Toy, toy, toy. Thanks.
1: That was Carlos Alfaraz speaking with Angel Blue. Here's the cast for Act 2 of El Último Sueño de Frida y Diego in order of vocal appearance. We'll hear Carlos Alfaraz as Diego, Isabel Leonard as Frida, Gabriela Reyes as Katrina, and Niels Vandera as Leonardo. Cresley Figueroa, Mary Beth Nelson-Zaros, and Cecilia McKinley all make network broadcast debuts as Frida Images. Yannick Nézet-Séguin conducts the Met Orchestra and chorus. Now, as Act 2 begins, Diego stands on the upper platform of a wooden scaffold with his back to us, facing a large canvas with only a sketch of a woman's image. Here's Maestro Yannick Nézet-Séguin. Here is Act 2 of El Último Sueño de Frida y Diego, a network broadcast premiere live from the Metropolitan Opera.

0: The souls of the departed welcome the reconciled Frida and Diego, who have realized their last dream. That was El Último Sueño de Frida y Diego by Gabriela Lina Frank, with a libretto by Nilo Cruz, a network broadcast premiere live from the Metropolitan Opera House in New York City.
1: I think one of the most remarkable things about this piece is the reality, its own reality that it creates, that we entirely believe in the power of art to create such a reality for us through the music, through the visuals, through the incredible libretto.
0: Beautifully said, Ira. And such a gorgeous final sound with those two piccolos and the celeste and the rumble of the timpani. And we saw a big moon in the background, Frida and Diego together at the center of the stage, and souls of the departed on either side. And the curtain is up now on our remarkable dancers who bow together, our contemporary dancers and our break dancers in their skeleton suits. They are now holding their skull heads. And we can actually see their lovely faces. Here comes our chorus director, Tilman Michael, with the chorus. They're arrayed in gorgeous, colorful Mexican attire, blusas and skirts, suits and vests. And here is a solo chorister bow, Leanne Coble Dispensa, who was Guadalupe Ponti, a departed soul. And now here come our three villagers, bass baritone Paul Corona, tenor Angel Rayi Gomez, who also sang A Young Man. Angel is a member of our Lindemann Young Artist Development Program. He made his Met debut with this run. And bass Scott Connor. They're doffing their hats. Here come our three Frida images, who all made their Met debuts with this production. Soprano Cresley Figueroa, mezzo-soprano Mary Beth Nelson-Zaros, and contralto Cecilia McKinley. And now our Leonardo Greta Garbo, German countertenor Niels Wandere, wearing blue velvet Queen Christina gown. Niels sings extensively throughout Europe, including the Glyndebourne Festival. He made his Met debut as well with this opera. And now in her fearsome skeleton fishtail gown, our Katrina soprano Gabriela Reyes. She is a Connecticut native. She made her Met debut in 2018. She has starred here as Liu Musetta. She also made an appearance as Margarita Shirgu in Ainha de Mar and Rosalba in Florencia en el Amazonas. And now our leading couple are Diego Rivera, baritone Carlos Alvarez. He's a native of Malaga, Spain. He sung numerous Verdi baritone roles for us, including the title roles of Macbeth and Rigoletto. He's had a triumph in his return to the Met with this run. And he's patting his famous pot belly and shaking the hand of our remarkable prompter, Karen Levine. And Isabel Leonard is applauding him. And now she steps forward, our Frida. Isabel Leonard is a native New Yorker. The mezzo-soprano has sung 150-plus performances here. She starred this fall as Carmen. Recently, she appeared as Rosina in El Barbiere di Siviglia. She sung the title roles of Cinderella and Mika Muli's Marnie. She appeared in concert in February with the Met Orchestra under Yannick Nezet-Séguin. She is a Carnegie Hall Perspectives artist this year. And she joins hands with our leads and comes to the front of the stage. She is wearing an iconic Frida Kahlo dress, the blusa and the very colorful skirt with a vibrant purple shawl. And now she brings on our maestro, Yannick Nezet-Séguin, who's in his sixth season as the Met's music director. This year, Yannick led the company in Mason Bates's The Amazing Adventures of Cavalier and Clay, Mozart's Don Giovanni, and Wagner's Tristan und Isolde. He's also music and artistic director of the Philadelphia Orchestra and Orchestra Metropolitan de Montréal. And he's brought on our concertmaster, Benjamin Bowman, American-Canadian violinist, who's been with the Met Orchestra since 2017 and appointed concertmaster in 2018. Benjamin Bowman and Yannick Nézet-Séguin and Tilman Mikhaël all joining hands with our principal singers and coming to the front of the stage.

0: And now Yannick bringing on our creative team of Gabriella Lena Frank, our composer. She is a native of Berkeley, California, recent Pulitzer Prize winner. This is her first opera. It premiered in 2022, but has already been produced by numerous companies. And tonight, well, this run marks the debut of its second production already. With librettist Nilo Cruz, he's a native of Cuba. He won the Pulitzer Prize for his 2003 play, Anna in the Tropics. Nilo's theater, opera, and oratorio works are performed across the world. I'm Deborah Lou Harder, and Ira Siff is our commentator. The music producer for this broadcast is David Frost. Our operations director is John Kurzweil, and the broadcast engineers are Christopher Graham, Ed Hartley, and David Bullard. As we wrap up this season, we'd like to thank some other people who helped make our broadcasts possible. Christopher Browner, Matt Dobkin, Jay Goodwin, Marin Lazian, Jen Luzo, Alexa Smith, Lauren Tulajan, and the ushers in List Hall. From the Met Electric Department, Bob Hanlon, George Green, Alexander Georgie, Ali Simone Clark, Brian Jules, Daniela Tomeno, Michael Hernandez Runyant, and Cameron Porter. Also, Nathaniel Picard-Buskey, Heather Beeson, Brian Leskowitz, Christy Ilias, Yuri Suzuki, Emily Daly, Jennifer Nolson, Mie White, and James Bertini. Our senior radio producer and editor is Ellen Keel, and the show producer is Christine Goss, with producers William Berger and Natalie Renfro. We had production assistance from Rachel Gerby and Yolanda Williams. The live broadcast manager is Geza Kudlak. The executive producers are Mia Bongiovanni and Elena Park. The Metropolitan Opera's principal guest conductor is Daniele Rustioni. The Jeanette Lerman Neubauer music director is Yannick Nézet-Séguin. And the Maria Minetti Schrem general manager is Peter Gelb. Ira, it was a joy to share this season with you and to bring this season of great music to our listeners together. It's just so wonderful to work with you.
1: Oh, thank you, Deborah. Back at you. Thank you for another wonderful season. Thanks to our listeners for tuning in and for your lovely notes and emails. It means a lot.
0: Yes, and please join us on December 5th when we launch the 2026-27 season of Saturday Matinee broadcasts with Sanson et Dalila by Camille Saint-Saëns, starring Aygül Akhmetshina and Clay Hilly. That's Saturday, December 5th, 2026. 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
2: Saturday afternoon at the opera on CBC Music and CBC Listen. I'm Marion Newman. My traditional name is Nikiega, and I'm happy you could join me. The final Met broadcast of the season is in the books. El último sueño de Frida y Diego. The final dream of Frida and Diego. A magical realist opera about Mexico's most famous artists, Frida Kahlo and Diego Rivera. I hope you enjoyed hearing it. We're going to stay within Mexico's vibrant art scene now. The country's busiest opera house is La Compañía Nacional de Ópera in Mexico City. They stage 5 or 6 productions per season. And the singer you'll hear next has a 43-year history with the company and counting. I'm talking about Mexican tenor Ramón Vargas. He made his debut there in 1983 as Fenton in Verdi's Falstaff. And this month, he's singing the title role in their production of Massenet's Werther at the age of 65. He's a Mexican national treasure. I've lined up a few arias for you now in 3 different languages. They represent his best roles, beginning with the Chevalier des Grieux in Massenet's Manon. This is his tender scene from Act 2, En fermant les yeux, a brief moment of happiness before Manon breaks his heart. Here's Ramón Vargas with the Bavarian Radio Symphony Orchestra. Marcello Viotti conducts.

Ramon Vargas sounding sublime as Rodolfo in Puccini's La Bohème, a role he sang multiple times at Covent Garden and the Vienna State Opera. You also heard Kuda, Kuda, Lenski's aria from Tchaikovsky's Eugene Onegin, one of his favorite roles. He sang it at the Met in 2007 with Renee Fleming and the late Dmitry Forostovsky, a legendary performance that you can watch if you track down the DVD. Vargas is now 65 years old and still very busy. As I mentioned earlier, he's currently in his hometown of Mexico City singing the title role in a production of Massenet's Werther. Last year, he joined the faculty of Seoul National University in South Korea, where he teaches voice performance. And the next two singers you'll hear today on Saturday afternoon at the opera are graduates of that school. In a few minutes, I'll play highlights from baritone Tae-han Kim. He won first prize at the Queen Elizabeth competition in Belgium in 2023. But first, Hera Hyesung Park, a lyric soprano whose career got a big boost in 2015 when she won second prize and the audience prize at the Montreal International Music Competition. Some of you listening may remember her performances there. She signed a recording contract with Deutsche Grammophon in 2020. Her most recent album is called Breathe, her response to the loss of life caused by the COVID-19 pandemic. She says, "I came to the realization that life only exists in the moment, so we must all take a breath." Good advice. The album includes a piece by Canadian composer Cecilia Livingston with words by Canadian writer Anne Michaels. It's called "It Did Not Free Me to Leave Him." The third movement from Livingston's song cycle, Breath Alone, is all about the experiences of women in the male-dominated world of the arts. It's a duet, and on this recording, Hera Hyesung Park sings both vocal parts. Jochen Rieder leads l'Orchestra del Teatro Carlo Felice.

I almost don't want to break the spell cast by that marvelous music. A gently waltzing duet by Canadian composer Cecilia Livingston. It did not free me to leave him. The third movement from her song cycle, Breath Alone. You heard soprano Hera Yaisang Park singing both vocal parts. Jochen Rieder led l'Orchestra del Teatro Carlo Felice. You're listening to Saturday Afternoon at the Opera on CBC Music and CBC Listen. I'm Marion Newman. Hera Hyesung Park's debut album was called I Am Hera, a sort of musical snapshot of her early career. There's music by Handel, Gluck, Mozart, and Bellini. She also includes a couple of pieces by South Korean composers. She says, it's important for her to be true to her roots while working in the cosmopolitan world of opera. Here's a piece by Joo-won Kim, a composer who's reviving the gagok, a style of Korean art song. It's called Like the Wind That Met with Lotus. Hera Hyesung Park is the soloist. Bertrand de Billy leads the Vienna Symphony Orchestra.

The 23rd Psalm, set to music by South Korean composer Eun Young Lah, a spellbinding performance by Hera Yesung Park. Earlier, you heard her sing Like the Wind That Met with Lotus, a Korean song by Joo-won Kim. Bertrand de Billy led the Vienna Symphony Orchestra. I'm Marion Newman. You're listening to Saturday Afternoon at the Opera on CBC Music and CBC Listen. Here's another young South Korean singer getting lots of attention these days, baritone Tae-han Kim. He won first prize at the 2023 Queen Elizabeth competition in Belgium, the first Asian man to win top honors in its singing competition. He was also the youngest singer at the competition that year, 22 years old. He made a lot of fans and opened a lot of doors for himself. He's currently based in Germany, and last fall he joined the ensemble at Frankfurt Opera. Today, I thought it would be nice to hear some of his first prize-winning performances from the Queen Elizabeth competition. Beginning with an aria he sang at the semifinal, Bella siccome un angelo, Dr. Malatesta's aria from Act 1 of Donizetti's Don Pasquale. Here's Tae-han Kim with Philippe Riga on piano.

The audience loved that, and for good reason. From Salle Henri Leboeuf in Brussels, Belgium, that was baritone Tehan Kim singing Rodrigo's aria from Verdi's Don Carlos. That performance took place during the final round of the 2023 Queen Elizabeth competition, where Tehan Kim was awarded first prize. Alain Altinoglu led La Monet Symphony Orchestra. I should also note that there were two Canadian singers competing in the final that year, sopranos Anne-Sophie Neher and Caroline Roussel. 2026 is a cello year at the Queen Elizabeth competition, and the final is actually taking place today. The next voice year will be 2027. You're tuned to Saturday Afternoon at the Opera on CBC Music and CBC Listen. I'm Marion Newman. Today is the final Saturday of Asian Heritage Month, the perfect excuse, as though I needed one, to play music by Japanese-Canadian composer Keiko DeVoe. She's based in Montreal. In 2022, she was commissioned by Ensemble Paris Mirabeau to write a chamber opera. The resulting composition was called L'écoute du perdu, Listening to the Lost. It's a non-narrative opera that explores our emotional connection to sound, how we hold on to sound and music in our memories, and how those memories are triggered. The third movement of this chamber opera is called Voix jetées, Thrown Voices. It's based on a text by Michael Tran. The music is atmospheric and totally captivating. Here are soprano Sarah Albu and the musicians of Ensemble Paris Mirabeau with Voix jetées by Keiko DeVoe.

0: Wow. And just like that, it's gone. Memory and music vanishing into thin air. That was Voix Jetée by Keiko Devoe, the third movement from her chamber opera, L'Écoute du Perdu. You heard a performance by the people who commissioned it, Ensemble par Mirabeau. The soloist was Sarah Albu. And that's it for today. Thanks to the team, producers Isaac Page, Matthew Parsons, Natasha Aziz, and Robert Rowett. If you'd like to be in touch, our email address is opera@cbc.ca. We'd love to hear from you. Next week, I'll take you to Munich, Germany for a performance of Gounod's Faust. Jonathan Tatelman sings the title role, and Natalie Stutzman leads the Bavarian State Opera Orchestra and chorus. I hope you'll join me for that. The news is next here on CBC Music, and then it's time for Reclaimed with Jarrett Martineau. I'm Marion Newman. Heit mas and Gela Kasla. That is...
1: From CBC News, The World This Hour, I'm Kaz Boivin. The head of the World Health Organization is in the epicenter of a deadly outbreak of Ebola. Dr. Tedros Adhanom Ghebreyesus is in Bunia, Eastern Democratic Republic of Congo, to lend support to local medical staff.